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1: That comment from outside the Irish Open in Doonbeg, Ireland, where the president had a surprise announcement for Ireland after getting requests to remove U.S. tariffs on Irish whiskey.
2: On behalf of the United States of America, I am going to take the tariffs off.
1: The president is returning to Washington tonight. And the president also addressing the war in Ukraine and the so-called Trump dividend if Republicans sweep both chambers in the midterm elections. Fox's Alex Hogan with more on that from Dublin.
3: Today, Trump telling reporters that he called Ukrainian President Volodymyr Zelensky to stop targeting Russian diesel infrastructure. In talking domestic issues, Trump today doubled down on his pledge to send every adult in the U.S. a $5,000 check if Republicans retain control of Congress in the midterm elections.
4: If the Republicans win, as I said, it's $5,000 to all adults in the country, and we can easily handle that because we're taking in so much money.
3: The proposal has been met with bipartisan pushback as Democrats slam the administration over the state of the economy. They also say they don't buy the promise of these $5,000 checks.
1: Some economic experts say the proposal could add to the country's debt. More pain at the pump as U.S. gas prices increase over the last 3 weeks. Oil industry analyst Trilby Lundberg of the Lundberg Survey with more.
5: Now we have a jump of 11 cents per gallon in the average price of regular grade gasoline to $4.25.
1: Lundberg says gas prices are up 38 cents a gallon since early July. 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
6: One Degree Outside Weather Network meteorologist Danielle Noyce here. Variable clouds tonight, patchy fog, lows around 65. Tomorrow looks beautiful, turning mostly sunny, highs in the low 70s. Fresh air in place with a breezy north-northwest wind, 10 to 20 miles per hour. Tuesday looks good too, a blend of sun and clouds, highs in the upper 60s, and a northeast wind, 5 to 15 miles per hour. For the only forecast you need to know, download our free One Degree Outside Weather app.
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1: All right, we're going to get out of the box fast today. 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It is just after 10 a.m. Eastern time. It is Saturday, September 12th, 2026, and from coast to coast, border to border, and around the world on TuneIn, well, our 120 minutes together today will have us talking, of course, everything and anything in the world of travel. I'm going to begin with a programming note. Starting this Monday, September 14th, Mary and I will be down in Tennessee. We will kick off the big Let's Go America Tour Pigeon Forge. Every day we'll be out and about this coming week, experiencing many different offerings in that area across Gatlinburg, Sevierville, Pigeon Forge, and all that. You can follow all of our travels on our social media this week. I will also share through our daily travel commentaries as well that run across our stations, and you can comment with us in real time if you'd like. And next week at this time, we'll be broadcasting live from Hilton Grand's Mill Spring Lodge. So after a quick stop in Washington, D.C. later today, Mary, it is Tennessee. Here we come.
2: It is, and no one can see me. Good morning, everyone. But I'm literally about to get up out of my chair and cheer. I'm so excited to go to the Great Smoky Mountains. I have not been there since I was really young, so I have not seen all this growth that's happened in the area, and I can't wait to explore it and see it. And the big Let's Go America Tour Pigeon Forge, that's an event we've been planning with our team and the Hilton Grand team for over a year now. You know, Robert, actually, anytime we take the show out of the studio for these trips and live remotes, there are so many moving parts.
1: Yes, there are.
2: They take a lot of time to put together and a lot of planning from our team and all of us. But as you said, Tennessee, here we come. Cannot wait. We have a busy week ahead. We're going to talk to a lot of people, meet with local businesses, venues, events, and places. So all of you listening, if you've ever wanted to go to Pigeon Forge, you definitely want to tune in. If you haven't been there for a while, you're going to want to tune in and hear what we're doing and hopefully encourage you to go travel and experience
1: it. RJ, a great American road trip. You're all over that, aren't you?
3: That's what I'm all about. Exactly.
1: Exactly. Yeah. You've got the open road coming up in a bit, a little bit later this hour.
3: I certainly do have some industry updates, some interesting stuff to share. So,
1: all right.
3: Absolutely.
1: All good for that. Rudy, listen, in a minute, we're going to get to your report on visiting the Minnesota State Fair. As you know, we had America waiting now for 2 weeks for this. But I want to go to Bobby because clearly, Bobby, it was a somber day here in New York yesterday for 9/11. Mary and I, we have a lot we're going to get into. Actually, Jeff Freeman is coming up in the B block, and we'll save a bit to talk about that. But besides the Yankees and Mets currently playing here, and it was a great win for the Yankees last night, tomorrow night, while Mary and I are down in the state I believe you were born in, our Giants will play your Cowboys. So the rivalry is on again, Bobby.
4: It is on again. And no, I'm born Texan, okay? So let's make sure we're right there. But
1: so then you went to Tennessee.
4: Spent some time in Tennessee, okay. but we're proud of our Texas roots. Cowboys and Giants, America's team right there in New York. It'll be a perfect tie-in.
1: And by the way, you know, go back to the Yankee game last night. Listen, a great, if you haven't seen the before the game ceremonies, that was so well done. Kudos to Major League Baseball for having the Yankees and Mets both at home on 9/11.
2: Yeah.
1: Now, I will say, the Yankees won was great, but there was some idiot at Yankee Stadium last night that ran out in the outfield with this Palestinian
2: protester
1: flag.
2: Yeah.
1: So ridiculous. But I love, and this is New York, I love how New York responded. Thunderous chants of USA. Bobby, you have that, don't you? Love it. And that's exactly how you answer
2: New York
1: these
2: is not
1: these
2: putting
1: people.
2: Up with that.
1: No, it's exactly.
2: Especially
1: so,
2: Yankee
1: I mean,
2: Stadium.
1: No.
2: So again, I know everyone is waiting, including myself, to hear about Rudy's visit to Minnesota State Fair. Rudy, just hang on one second. We're going to run through our polls real quick. So if you have time, we would love for you to go vote. There will be new ones up. And they have a Tennessee theme, since that's where we're headed. But here are the results of the current polls that just closed out. Number one, do you drink alcohol when flying? 55% of you do not. 45% of you said you do. Any thoughts?
1: Yes, 45% yes. That's higher than I expected for people.
2: Oh, really? So I would have thought the majority would have said yes.
1: No. That they drink on the plane?
2: I see a lot of people drinking
1: I
2: when we fly.
1: I guess I don't pay attention to it.

0: I do. I mean, I don't drink
1: RJ,
0: anymore.
1: You just got back.
0: Fly.
1: You were out in the Washington State. I mean, did you see a lot of people drinking up?
2: Well, I connected through Salt Lake, and I did not see a lot of people drinking there.
1: By the way, great airport.
0: Makes sense.
1: Salt Lake's a great airport.
2: It is an excellent airport, yeah. You know, I mean, look, typically, yeah, on these domestic flights, yeah, I mean, especially if they're handing out, you know, they have, like, I think JetBlue, you have up to 3 free drinks on certain legs.
0: Yeah.
2: You know, that's
1: Rudy, I don't know. A lot of drinking on the planes? I just don't notice it.
3: I don't notice it either. I really don't. I've never.
1: I'm not partaking.
0: Great. So we're the only ones that notice it, RJ. All right. Next question. Do you wear compression socks when flying? 72% of you do not. 28% of you do.
1: Now, I'm not a medical doctor, but I would say if you're flying, let's say, from New York to Washington, D.C., you probably don't need compression socks. But if you're flying New York to Seattle, New York to L.A., New York to France,
0: that's actually the
1: Tokyo.
0: That's the medical recommendation. Yeah. Flights more than 3 or 4 hours, you know, you can't. It doesn't hurt to wear them. We wear them. I wear them frequently.
1: For long flights, we wear
0: them. For long flights.
1: Short, we don't.
0: No. Not for short flights.
1: Those numbers are probably pretty accurate, 72 and 28 to me.
0: I mean, maybe you have a lot of domestic travel here.
1: But. All right. Well, listen. So if you're a longtime show fan, then you know that Mary and I like going to state fairs. But they're more of a chore for Rudy, as he'd prefer to do something else, okay? So we thought it would be a fun experience for him to go to the Minnesota State Fair. And since we were off last week for Labor Day, the holiday weekend, today is the first opportunity for him to share his experiences with all of us. So Rudy, tell us how it went. Was the Minnesota State Fair hopping the day you went?
3: It was hopping every day this season. It goes, I think, for 12 days. Look, I really secretly like going to the fair, but when I moved here, I didn't want to because I don't know, State Fair just sounded sort of, I don't know. So all my friends now expect me to be not want to go. So they call and say, you know, as one of my friends said, he didn't say he didn't want to go. He just called me up and said, when do I have to go? So, but no, you know what? What is really seriously incredible is some of the artwork and the knitting and the photography that is on display there. I mean, you don't know what you're safe for. You could be in a museum for all that matters. But the thing that gets all the attention is the drive by various people to serve different kinds of food. You know, it takes years to even get a stand there. People wait 10, 15 years in line to put a stand in. But mango sticky rice.
1: What was your favorite food you had?
3: Apple fries and mango sticky rice were my two favorite.
1: Okay.
3: But there, you know, there's everything on a stick. There's every you know, Milky Way bars, deep fried. I mean,
1: we've had the deep fried Oreos, deep fried Twinkies.
3: They'll deep fry anything at a state fair.
1: They will.
0: Yeah, I agree with you. I was blown away by the art at the Iowa State Fair.
1: But the beauty of the state fairs are it is just such a
3: American.
1: It really is America.
0: It's the best of the local and regional.
3: So 4-H kids who bring these animals, they've been, you know, raising for 3 or 4 years, and they're so proud of them.
1: Yeah, they are. Well, so, let me just say, I'm going to throw this out. Big news this week, if you haven't heard, something that the radical Islamic terrorists took from us were you couldn't, you know, go to an airport if you didn't have a ticket. You couldn't get past security. Well, this week, the TSA announced on Thursday it's launching a new program allowing TSA PreCheck members who were not flying to now go through security and enter areas to greet arriving passengers or say goodbye to departing loved ones at the gate. We love this move by the Trump administration. So God bless them. Appreciate that. That's great. All right. Today's show is a busy one, folks. Next hour is going to be the preferred travel panel. After our quick sponsors break, the chief travel leader conversation will come your way. Then it's RJ, the destination spotlight, and a lot more. We're back in 3 minutes.
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5: Next. 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
1: All right, everybody, as we've reset during that quick break, you know, we wanted to talk with U.S. Travel Association CEO Jeff Freeman, so we're going to make this a double Chief Travel Leader conversation and do just that. And as Mary and I welcome all of you back to the New York City area with us, this portion of the program, well, we're sponsored by Regent Seven Seas Cruises.
0: Celebrating 35 unrivaled years at sea with up to 35% savings, we want everyone in this audience to experience the ultra-luxury travel delivered by Regent. To help make this happen, 5 weeks from today, Robert and I will be on Malta in the southern Mediterranean, and some of our show fans will be there with us as well as we all get ready for a 12-day cruise together. The window to book this trip has pretty much closed, but we're also doing one in July of 2027. That one's going from Copenhagen to London, and that's going to take us to 10 countries over 14 days. To come travel with us next July in the Baltic and North Seas aboard Seven Seas Splendor, all you need to do is call Megan Garfield at Regent to book this special trip. You're going to find all the details and her info when you click on the link on the homepage right on our show website.
1: You know, that special savings Regent has extended to our listeners can be combined with any other deal out there. 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
0: Like we do here on the show, as CEO of the U.S. Travel Association, show friend Jeff Freeman has his pulse on many different sectors of travel. It's hard to believe it was last November since we connected on air with him, but we're going to change that. Let's get into today's Chief Travel Leader conversation.
1: All right, let's get to the show hotline. Jeff, it is hard to believe it was last November, as Mary just said, that you were on with us. Welcome back to America's number one travel radio show.
11: I'm glad you'll finally have me on again. I don't know what I did wrong last November.
1: You're welcome anytime, really.
0: It's true. It is up to us to do the inviting there, Robert.
1: We got to get on that a little more. So, all right. Well, listen, you know, I am going to start us off on a, you know, more serious note because it just happened yesterday. Certainly, it was a somber and important day for our nation. The terrorist attacks by Islamic radicals on America forever changed our way of life. Certainly, it had a major impact on the travel and tourism industry. As you know, Jeff, Mary and I live here in the New York City area, but we were married and lived for a period in Washington, D.C. So 9/11, it's a date that's very important to us, especially ensuring, you know, it never happens again. I'm curious, where were you on 9/11? Any thoughts on the impact, not just to our country that day, but also the travel industry?
11: Well, it's certainly a very solemn time every year, but the 25th anniversary hits home even more. I was in downtown D.C. I was in the office at 8:45 watching what happened in New York, and then suddenly hearing a panic of things happening in D.C. There were rumors of bombs at the State Department. We knew the Pentagon had been hit, but there was a lot of misinformation as to what was really going on. It was a scary time. D.C. was gridlocked. You had to kind of walk outside of town, and then it just went silent, right? It was that crisp first day of that felt like fall, silence in the skies other than fighter jets flying around. It's something that will obviously stick with me forever. And, you know, it's interesting we bring it up because I found myself throughout this week sending various stories to my kids that are in college, just making sure that they remember or are at least aware of just how significant this was. It was significant for all of us, I think, as Americans. It was certainly significant for the travel industry, TSA, the Department of Homeland Security. These things don't exist without 9/11, at least not in the form that they are. So it has really shaped the travel industry to be secure, to understand that security and traveler confidence is the first expectation that travelers have, and how do we coexist with a hyper-secure environment. It's been an experience for the travel industry over the course of more than two decades. It's one that I think is working well. Travelers and government have done a good job of evolving over time, and we're certainly in a much more secure, and I think we're increasingly more efficient as well today than we were even 10 years ago.
1: I agree with all of that.
0: Yeah, I agree. And I was so amazed. I'll transition us, but I was so amazed back then how quickly the government pulled TSA together. They basically created that, you know, federal workforce in just a few months later. I think it was November of that fall. But I do want to take this conversation to some other positive happenings that have been going on in our country, particularly from a travel standpoint this summer. There was a major interest and uptick in domestic travel. There's no question all the America 250 celebrations were a big part of that. From an international standpoint, we did see some nice numbers from the World Cup and also some nice positive reflections from a lot of international travelers on our country all over social media. That was really nice to see. So, Jeff, with the Summer Olympics coming here in 2028 and knowing the many positives we did experience this summer, what has you bullish on travel in the United States right now?
11: Yeah, it was, as you said, Mary, it was a very good summer. Travel spending reached an all-time high. Americans spent a lot of time moving about the country, certainly celebrating the 250th birthday of the country, helped motivate a lot of that. And the World Cup was an enormous motivator. I think that the World Cup did two really special things. One, it helped foreign travelers look past international media coverage that may not have been entirely accurate when it described what the entry experience was into the United States, when it described what the degree of safety was in the United States, when it described the welcomeness that people would feel from Americans. The best thing that happened during the World Cup was foreign travelers seeing firsthand just how welcoming America is and able to spread that message back home. There isn't enough money in the industry to pay for the PR that these provided us. That was a great thing. The other great thing, and I think perhaps the more lasting great thing, was how Americans discovered, or at least rediscovered, how much they enjoy hosting the world. How much fun it was to watch these travelers discover all of the great destinations in the U.S., all of the great experiences, all of the great stadiums, and even all of the great oversized gas stations.
1: Yeah.
11: Right?
1: They loved Buc-ee's, that's for sure. Right?
11: It was the big things and the little things. And Americans took pride. You know, 86% of Americans said they felt a degree of pride in hosting the world. And I think that's really important for us as an industry going forward, because there's no doubt that the travel industry has had or experienced some collateral damage from the crackdown on illegal immigration, both directly and indirectly, right? The messages it has sent that has discouraged some people from coming, we've had some collateral damage. If the lesson from the World Cup is that we can be the most secure destination and also the most welcoming, mm-hmm. that is a great balance to find. It's something we recently discussed with President Trump directly. It's something I know the administration is interested in building on, and that has great potential for the industry.
1: Yeah, I always saw that. I think it was last week you were there with 14 or 15 other travel leaders with the president in the Oval Office. I think, what, do you have a goal of, by 2030, 100 million international visitors? So I'll go this direction with you because, you know, the luxury sector of travel, Jeff, continues to enjoy strong results. It doesn't matter if you look at the airlines, the hotels, cruise companies, tour operators, even theme parks with the way that they'll upgrade your experience. Curious, what are some of the sectors of travel that, you know, you like to follow most, and are there any key indicators across travel that you keep a regular focus on?
11: Well, there's no doubt the affluent end has carried much of the market. When you look at more the middle market, the lower end of the market, they've pulled back a bit, but the affluent end continues to spend. Now, we got to be clear on what is affluence. I think we instantly think this is millionaires and billionaires. Those who make more than $200,000 a year are 11% of Americans, and yet they account for nearly 30% of all travel spending. So we're not talking, when we talk about affluence, we're not talking about the super wealthy. We're talking about people with discretionary dollars. Those people continue to spend. You see it, as you mentioned, in hotels. You see it with the number of people who want to sit in business class on airplanes and how airplanes are growing their business class nearly a third, right? So you see travelers spending there. I think the big indicator, though, and what you see that's having such an effect on the industry is what people are spending on experiences. It's not, they're not just going to the hotel for the sake of going to the hotel. They're going to the hotel because they're spending gobs of money to go to a concert, because they're spending enormous amount of money to go to a sporting event, right? So it's these experiences, it's these memories that people really want to create. Our industry is providing some of those experiences and memories. In other instances, we're simply helping to facilitate some of those experiences and memories. But I think that is the big shift from pre-pandemic to post-pandemic. If we go back 10 years, people were more likely to spend money on a big new TV, on other personal.
1: But they do want that unique, one-of-a-kind experience or something that other people do not have. And, Jeff, I'm going to just have to hold you right there because it will not be long before our engineer, Bobby, is going to take this show into a sponsor's break for us. So we're going to ask you to stay right where you are. We'll extend this conversation. We'll pick up when we come back after this bottom-of-the-hour break. Can you stay with us through the break?
11: Absolutely.
1: Okay, I appreciate that. So,
0: thanks, Jeff.
1: Folks, listen, when Mary and I return for the C Block, our chief travel leader conversation with Jeff Freeman will continue. The destination spotlight is just 20 minutes away. Today it'll be North Carolina. RJ is 10 minutes away with the open road. Today's preferred travel panel day on the show. That's ahead in hour two. Plus, we have the museum gallery, all that, and so much more still to come. We'll be right back.

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1: Welcome back, everyone. We hope you're enjoying a nice Saturday across the country. As I shared before the break, we decided to extend today's Chief Travel Leader conversation, and to maximize our time, we're going to get right back to it.
2: We are indeed, Robert. Waiting for us on that show hotline to rejoin today's Chief Travel Leader conversation is Jeff Freeman, the CEO for the U.S. Travel Association. Jeff, I really liked what you just said earlier, that 10 years ago, people were more interested in buying expensive items like fancy TVs, and here we are having a very different conversation about spending money on travel experiences. Anything you want to wrap before we get to the next question?
3: Just say the lasting memory or the lasting result of COVID is the desire to create memories and experiences. It's worked very well for the industry. I think the question becomes, how do we protect that in the long run? Like, the pendulum tends to shift on all of these things. How do we make sure people stick with memory creation, with travel, with experiences for as long as possible? And the easiest way to do that is to make sure we remove frictions from the process. If we have more government shutdowns or we have more air traffic control concerns, that's a great way to push people right back into going into consumer spending or something that seems easier. We've got as easy as possible for them to stick with the travel industry.
1: So after today's broadcast, Mary and I are going to actually head our way down to your area there, Washington, D.C., and then tomorrow we'll be down in Tennessee. We're going to begin the big Let's Go America tour, Pigeon Forge, on Monday. We'll broadcast the show live from there next Saturday. So I saw a report just a couple days ago in the U.S. Travel Smart Brief that I know we contribute to from time to time, that the Route 66 Centennial is drawing big travel numbers to that historic stretch of roadway in our country. Are there some other regions of the U.S. you're seeing really good growth currently, and you expect the momentum to continue going forward?
3: Well, if you're going to be at Pigeon Forge, I suppose you're going to spend a lot of time next week talking about Dolly.
2: Yes.
1: We will be there on
2: Indeed.
1: Tuesday.
2: Yeah.
3: Everything she did for Tennessee, for the country, for the travel industry. You know, she was a very important player in the travel industry, working with Hersh & Family Entertainment, with Dollywood and other projects, getting ready to open a hotel, I know, in Nashville. So my condolences certainly go out there. Such an important figure for all of us. You know, you mentioned Route 66. You mentioned that area of Tennessee. You know, you talk about an area that's booming from a travel perspective. It has been the Southeast. It has been that area of Tennessee. It's certainly been a destination like Nashville. That's where we've seen tremendous growth, not just in leisure travel, but meetings and conventions as well. I think in general, when you look at what's happening in travel, the country is doing well. We're not see 5, 6, 7 years ago. We're not seeing some regions that are really hot and other regions that are really cold. I was just in San Francisco about 2 weeks ago. The market is definitely bouncing back. The convention market there looks very busy in the months and years ahead. So I think we're seeing a good, even increase for the industry across the country. I was in Las Vegas earlier this week. While it was a slower summer, their fall convention calendar looks extremely busy. The future looks good. I do think we've got issues we've got to address, right? We've got high fuel prices. We've got a degree of uncertainty, as I was mentioning, that comes from these government shutdowns. Yeah, we've got to remove the uncertainty from the market, number one. Number two, hopefully we can get the Canadians back into the market as soon as possible. That's definitely hurting us in the industry. We've seen about a 25% decline in Canadian travel to the United States. So we've got some underlying.
1: Although I did see big numbers for Maine right now where they're going. I think we agree on the fuel prices, but you know, that's a tough situation. I realize it's a political situation, but I have to be honest with you. I think that right now the short-term pain we're all paying, if Iran has a nuclear weapon and they use it, whether it's for Israel or wherever, that changes the dynamics. We just talked about 9/11 earlier. So, I mean, nobody likes paying $4 a gallon. Certainly, Mary and I don't. None of them.
2: I think they're paying a little more in California.
1: But, yeah, exactly. In Hawaii. But I mean, that should correct itself, ideally, when that conflict ends.
3: Yeah, what I'm going to say is we've introduced for the traveling public, for the consumer, we've introduced a lot of uncertainty. We've introduced various issues. As I was just with some folk, as I mentioned, in Las Vegas earlier this week, and what they cite as challenges are a decline in Canadian travelers, what's happened with air prices due to a rise in fuel, what they feel from immigration crackdowns. I'm not saying any of these things are the wrong things to be doing. I'm saying all of these things.
1: But they have an impact, clearly.
2: Yeah.
3: And that's where we're seeing the biggest challenges for the industry.
1: Yeah. Listen, I mean, you know, the travel, this is why, because it is such an important part and it is really tethered to so many aspects of our lives. You know, obviously when something yings, there's going to be a yang, and that's exactly what we're seeing. But overall, whether we've seen the America 250, the Freedom 250 Grand Prix right there in D.C., what's happened around the country with the World Cup, as Mary said, that sports travel, there's so many positives that are out there. And what we have learned, and we'll leave it here, from 9/11, we are a very resilient nation, and I expect nothing but positives. And certainly we'll see what we run into this coming week down in Pigeon Forge. But Jeff, always a good conversation with you when you're on the show with us. I promise you we will make sure that it's a lot sooner.
2: A little more
1: time.
2: Frequent, yeah.
1: But thank you for the extended time today. We hope you enjoy the weekend, okay?
3: Absolutely, and I would just encourage you, and you just use the word, your listeners, that resilience is key. And we've seen that resilience. It makes the industry stronger. We thank the customer for that resilience, and thank you for your continued support.
1: Well, our best to you, Jeff.
2: Thank you, Jeff. Take care.
3: Thank you.
2: Bye.
1: All right, Jeff Freeman, always, he always brings it, man.
2: He certainly does. Very candid. All right, as we take this show into a sponsor's break in 10 minutes, the latest destination spotlight is on the itinerary. But up next, RJ takes the show mic for today's Open Road. The show returns in 3 minutes.
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1: 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Now, like I said, today we're going to be doing a little bit of an industry update, kind of stepping back from our usual segment. And I have three things worth your time this week. We're going to go ahead and get right into it. So first, in California, now some of you listening, if you have a classic car at home, you may know that depending on the state you live in, there are different regulations for registering your classic car. And so here in Connecticut and New York area, if your car is 20 years or older, you're exempt from emissions, right? And for broadly most of the country, that is the case. But in California, I think it goes without saying that is not the case. California, they were one of the first states in the union to introduce emissions regulations back in 1961, and they've sort of ran with that ever since. Creating CARB, which is the California Air Resources Board set of emissions, which a couple other states have stuck to. But the real sticking point there is that they're very strict on emissions regulations, right? And specifically, that gets to classic cars. Now, if you've been paying attention to, you know, the classic car industry in the last couple of years, you may know that Jay Leno, who is a friend of the show, he's been on here before, and a really, you know, he's a solid car enthusiast. Obviously, he was host of The Tonight Show for so many years, but that man, cars come first to him, and he was sponsoring a law which is now passed the California legislature just last week by a vote of 49-4. It has sort of been called Leno's Law, which would essentially reduce or increase, rather, the exemption for classic cars of being able to not pass emissions. So right now, if you're in California, if you have a car older than 1975, you're good to go. But anything newer than 1975 needs to have the original emissions equipment and muffler and everything, which, you know, for some 50-year-old cars at this point, that's a little bit difficult to do. So luckily, this was actually shot down in the legislature last year. Now it has been passed. It is going to Governor Newsom's desk. He has until the end of the month to act. We shall see. But if this passes, that's going to be a huge boost to California car enthusiasts everywhere. And it's nice to see Jay Leno sort of putting his name on that and hopefully getting it passed. Now, so next up, tomorrow, if you're a fan of racing, Formula One, this is sort of a big weekend of the year. They are racing at a brand new track in Spain. This is going to be the first time that the Spanish Grand Prix has been held at a new track in over 45 years. The deal runs through 2035 at the new track called Madryn. And it's about a 5.5-kilometer track, lots of corners, 57 laps. It should be, theoretically on paper, one of the more exciting races of the year. And we'll see how it goes, because this is a pretty exciting F1 championship this year, as Italy's Kimi Antonelli, who's driving for Mercedes-Benz, is currently leading the driver's championship by 66 points over his teammate George Russell. And he stands currently in best position to break the record for youngest world driver's champion this year. He is just 20 years old. The current record is 23 years and 134 days. This record's been standing for 16 years. So we'll see. Obviously, good luck to him, and should be an interesting race tomorrow. Now, the very last thing I want to touch on is probably the least, the worst news of the day, of course, but it's interesting to track. New car prices have crossed the $50,000 mark for the first time ever. Kelley Blue Book reported this year that the average new vehicle transaction price hit $50,089 in August, up 2% year over year, which is actually pretty low comparably, but the first time that it's ever been above 50 grand. And the average sticker price is even higher, $51,852. Incentives are a little bit thinner. Price is down 7% from last year. Largely, it's a mix, however, as SUVs are really, and pickup trucks, which dominate showrooms in the country. Those are the vehicles that are sort of raising that price figure up. But regardless, it is pretty interesting to see. And this might be why the rental counter and the used lot are both a little bit busier than they used to be. If you're shopping before a big family trip, the value right now is a segment or two down from where you would normally look. A couple quick things. Range Rover, they're going electric for the first time in 56 years. The first battery-powered Range Rover opened up for orders just a couple days ago. It's 140 grand, 300 miles, and deliveries will start in the fourth quarter next year. JLR says that they have 60,000 names on the list already before a price was even announced. So that's going to be our industry update for today. So what, you know, whether you're shopping for a new car or storing something special for the winter or plotting the next long weekend behind the wheel, it's a good season to be paying attention. So stay right here because coming up next is the Destination Spotlight. This week we're headed to North Carolina. We're going to go ahead and go to break now. But in the meantime, don't go anywhere. Drive on, America.

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13: 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The Tar Heel State was admitted to the Union back in 1789, and here to share more is the Executive Director of Visit North Carolina, Whit Tuttle.
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14: Hey, thanks for having me.
12: Well, great having you here with us today. You know, as a kid who grew up playing golf, I couldn't wait to get to Pinehurst. It first happened for me when I was in college. I loved every minute of it. Right? I really did. There are now 10 different courses, 18-hole courses there. I know there's a 9-hole as well at Pinehurst. And besides being a beautiful part of our nation, it is such a major impact on the travel and tourism to North Carolina, as does NASCAR. I could throw that there as well, doesn't it, Whit?
14: Sure, exactly. And Pinehurst is amazing. You know, it's the home of Donald Ross, greatest golf course designer of all time, and just really fascinating. The 10th one they put out recently is really neat. Sand mines. I love the 9-hole too. The cradle. It's neat. If you don't have a lot of time, you get all kinds of golf in Pinehurst.
13: Oh, yeah. So, Whit, since this show is heard across the country in all 50 states, there are certainly people tuned in today who've never been to North Carolina. So let's paint a picture of the variety of the state. Robert and I also really like the Raleigh-Durham-Chapel Hill area, but the beaches and coasts from Wilmington up through Morehead City and the Outer Banks offer a tremendous amount of just absolutely gorgeous coastlines and just so beautiful for travelers. And then there's Charlotte, which is just continuing to grow. I have a lot of family members who are moving there. Major financial and economic hub. Talk about the diversity of the state.
14: Yeah, you know, for the longest time we were known as variety vacation land, and really you can't beat the variety. At some point in the year you could play golf and snow ski in the same day in North Carolina. You know, the beaches are incredible, 300 miles of some of the most undeveloped beaches in the country, the Outer Banks. It's a geographical oddity. It's 26 miles out in the ocean, these tiny little barrier islands. You get across the Piedmont's really great areas, little towns like Pinehurst that we talked about, lots of moonshine, great college basketball, things like that.
13: Yes.
14: And then Charlotte, you know, is the second biggest banking city in the U.S., hosting a Titanic exhibit right now, lots of other great stuff there. And then you get in the mountains, it's really special. It's the ancestral home of the Cherokee Indians. We have the Great Smoky Mountains National Park and the Blue Ridge Parkway, and just really fantastic things to see to do.
12: Let's talk about that because, you know, Mary mentioned, so we're headed to Tennessee after today's show for a big Let's Go America tour, a week of events and live remote all next week from there. We'll be focusing on Pigeon Forge and the Gatlinburg areas, but that's the Great Smoky Mountains. North Carolina shares them with Tennessee. You just mentioned, you know, you share the Blue Ridge Mountains, I think, with six other states as well. So Asheville's a big part of the Blue Ridge Mountain area. How are they doing in their rebound, Whit?
14: Oh, it is. They're really doing fantastic. You know, they've got a huge golf event going on right now, and they will have an amazing event at Biltmore. It's called Lumineer. That's still ongoing. We've really seen them come back just more quickly than we thought. You know, there were a couple areas in Asheville that were really hit hard by the hurricane, but it's such a dynamic group out there. They've just come back. They've actually opened more restaurants than have closed since the hurricane. So there's lots of great things to do. It's just a funky, dynamic, really cool mountain town.
13: Yeah, I love that area. I love Asheville. So I know that you worked as a reporter in Anchorage back in your previous life. Just a little research on you there, Whit. And then you actually worked in Universal in Orlando. So here you are. And that was like 20 years ago or more. What has kept you in North Carolina personally and professionally? Obviously, professionally, we know. But what do you like about the state?
14: Yeah, so I love the beauty and the diversity. You know, it's natural scenic beauty. One of my favorite places, you go up to the mountains, is a place called Beach Mountain. In fact, they do a thing called the Land of Oz, which was an old theme park from the 70s that's closed, but remnants of it are still there. So it's like they have these Wizard of Oz weekends. There's a place called Tweetsie Railroad that's just like a throwback to the 1950s. And so I just love the beauty, the outdoors. You know, and then the undeveloped beaches. And I was in Florida, so I thought I knew beaches. But boy, you come up here, you know.
12: Oh, those Outer Banks, they are beautiful.
13: Yeah, the key is undeveloped. You're right.
12: Well, last question from us today. What do you say? We've been focusing a lot on the America 250 on this program, but most patriotic way to celebrate America in North Carolina. You got about 25 seconds with us.
14: Yeah, so I would go to historic Halifax. That's in northeast North Carolina. And it was decided, the Halifax Resolves, which was the first declaration by an American governmental unit for independence. So it's really why we say we are first in freedom. And it's a historic site there, historic Halifax. And you can see the Halifax Resolves are actually on display as part of our America's 250th. And I think that's about as patriotic as you can get.
12: Well, wait, listen, you nailed it. I love that. So, you know, thank you again for joining us. We hope you have a great rest of your weekend and the variety vacation land. Here we come. Take care, okay?
14: Look forward to seeing you here.
12: Thanks.
13: Thank you.
5: Bye-bye.
12: All right, well, there goes Whit. The Tar Heel State will be where we put a wrap on Hour 1 today, folks. The website to plan your own travels there is visitnc.com. In about 7 minutes, we will get into Hour 2. That's straight ahead. The hospitality sector of travel will be debated during the Preferred Travel Panel. Oktoberfest, the Museum Gallery in Wyoming. A lot to come over the next 60 minutes before Mary and I leave for Tennessee. Keep those radios locked in. Don't forget, you can catch the show live or anytime at rmworldtravel.com.
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15: Granting the Emerald Isle a wish. I'm Carmen Roberts, Fox News. As President Trump wraps up his two-day visit to Ireland, he gave the Irish a reason to cheer.
16: Everybody's been bugging me. They're saying, would you do me a favor? It's so unfair what's going on. Could you possibly take the tariffs off of Irish whiskey?
15: And he said he would. President Trump is expected to be back in Washington, D.C. tonight. But while in Ireland, he also talked about the more serious topic of the Russian-Ukraine war that's putting pressure on the energy markets. He said,
17: Mr. Zelensky has to do one thing. He has to stop knocking out diesel fuel in Russia. Let him go after targets, but not diesel fuel, because he's causing a shortage of diesel.
18: In recent weeks, Russia has ramped up its air campaign against Ukraine, targeting the power grid ahead of winter. Strikes have been targeting Russia's oil and gas industry, which Kyiv says both funds and fuels Moscow's invasion in this now 4.5-year-long war.
15: Fox's Stephanie Bennett in London. U.S. crude resumed trading tonight and is higher this hour, up about 2.5% at $102.72 a barrel. Hours after his plane's emergency landing yesterday, Wisconsin Congressman Tom Tiffany spoke about the ordeal.
19: Congressman Tiffany, who was also Wisconsin's GOP nominee for governor, was emotional when he addressed responders in Wausau County.
20: I just want to say thank you. What you did.
19: Tiffany said he was traveling from an event when his plane lost power. He and his pilot, Len Bolts, survived the water landing and swam to safety. He did have to get stitches over his eye.
20: My head hit the dash in front of me, and that was the extent of the damage. I mean, we're just really fortunate.
19: But Tiffany said at no time did he think he wouldn't make it. He said this won't deter his run for governor, but personally, his thought is,
20: for at least a while, God spared me.
19: Gernal Scott, Fox News.
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22: 1 degree outside, Weather Network meteorologist Danielle Noyce here. Variable clouds tonight, patchy fog, lows around 65. Tomorrow looks beautiful, turning mostly sunny, highs in the low 70s. Fresh air in place with a breezy north-northwest wind, 10 to 20 miles per hour. Tuesday looks good too, a blend of sun and clouds, highs in the upper 60s, and a northeast wind, 5 to 15 miles per hour. For the only forecast you need to know, download our free 1 degree outside weather app.
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1: Always like to hear that to start the hour. 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Welcome back, all of you, to America's number one travel radio show. As I mentioned last hour, immediately following today's show, Mary and I will head down to Washington, D.C. Then tomorrow, it's on to Tennessee. We will kick off the big Let's Go America tour, Pigeon Forge. That happens all in that area of our country all next week. We will be broadcasting the show live from there next Saturday from 10 a.m. to noon Eastern time, so we hope you are part of the program with us. But we still have a lot to do today, so for these initial 40 minutes of the second hour of the show, it is time for the latest Preferred Travel Panel. Mary, who's part of the PTP, as we like to call it?
2: It is indeed. So today's Preferred Travel Panel will help us discuss the hospitality sector of travel. Joining us on our show hotline, we have Andrew Pike. Andrew is the general manager with the Milestone Hotel in London. They are part of the Red Carnation family with show friend Jonathan Raggett. And this is the hotel we originated our big Let's Go America Tour London broadcast, and that was back in April 2024. And then we have Ginny Hussey, general manager of the Canopy by Hilton in Portland, Maine. We worked with Ginny and her team for the big Let's Go America Tour Portland back in August of 2022. And we have Mark Bromley, regional vice president and general manager at the Four Seasons Hotel in Washington, D.C. We originated this show from that property for our big Let's Go America Tour Washington, D.C. That was post-pandemic. That was back in September of 2021. We also know Mark from his days running the Four Seasons in Maui, and Rudy and Mark's dad, Stan, go way back as well.
1: Yeah, they definitely do. So
2: the legend
1: of the
2: business.
1: Nice to be reconnecting with all three of you. Welcome back to America's number one travel radio show.
3: Thank you.
4: Great to be here.
5: Yes, thank you.
4: Good to be back.
2: Hello, everybody.
1: All right, so Andrew, since you're connecting the furthest with us today over from London in Europe, I got to start with you. Last hour, the CEO of the U.S. Travel Association, Jeff Freeman, was on with Mary and me, and we talked about what a strong year that it's been for travel, really here in the U.S. So Mary and I will be back in London in early November when we head back to New York from Athens. I want you to give everyone tuned in how things are for you in the Milestone Hotel and share how 2026 has been so far for travel to London.
4: Sure. Thank you, Robert. 2026, I think we maybe got off to a little bit of a softer start than we thought we would get. But it has picked up. You know, business has picked up as we've gone through the year. And I think there's definitely a greater sense of positivity and optimism than maybe a few months ago.
1: Well, that's good news. We're really happy to hear
2: that. Good to hear. Beautiful hotels. Nice to hear your voice, Andrew. And the Milestone is in the lovely Kensington area of London.
1: Great area.
2: Yeah, beautiful area and beautiful hotels. Yeah. So I'm going to head to Ginny. Ginny, we know a number of people who've traveled to Maine this year. What can you share from Portland today? And with leaf peeping season starting soon, are you expecting high occupancy levels, and are you bullish about fall?
5: Absolutely. I feel similar to Andrew in that 2026, she started soft, but as we rolled into Memorial Day, all of a sudden that main tourist season really, really spiked. And we really anticipate we don't see a slowdown till closer to the holidays or really into the new year. And the fall weather is here. It's that perfect time really to come to Maine. The leaves are just starting to turn. So if you're wanting to put that sweater on, now's the time to come to Maine.
1: Sweater
2: weather in Maine.
1: So
2: yeah.
1: we'll go to Mark now. You know, Mark, listen, there's no question that yesterday was a very somber day here. Certainly there in D.C., here in New York, where Mary and I are, in Pennsylvania for the 25th anniversary of 9/11. We talked about it last hour with Jeff when he was on with us, so I'll take you in a different direction. But I'm not sure if you had the opportunity to engage in the Great American State Fair that ran for 16 days in Washington, D.C. this summer, or the more recent Freedom 250 Grand Prix that was in the nation's capital, I think August 22nd and 23rd, the weekend. Well, really what I would enjoy hearing is how they perhaps help boost tourism to D.C. And as the federal government has really cracked down on crime and worked on beautifying the city, has it improved things for locals and visitors coming to your hotel and just D.C. in general?
3: Yeah, really good questions. Freedom 250 was a huge success for the city, especially because typically in the summer it is our slow season. And so Freedom 250, the various events, the Great American State Fair, the Grand Prix, the actual July 4th celebration did great things.

0: Titans in terms of uplift. It actually competed with those cities that hosted FIFA. So not same dollar amount, but percentage year-over-year increase was in the low to mid-20s summer over summer because of all the Freedom 250 events, which was fantastic. And, you know, federal government and this administration sure is doing a lot to pump business into the city. The beautification efforts, the safety efforts, I think that they, I felt very safe and secure and felt the city was gorgeous prior to the measures being taken. And so it's only made it even better.
1: Yeah, and where you are there in the Georgetown area, I mean, you can just walk down. That's a beautiful area.
2: Excellent
1: as
2: property,
1: well.
2: Yeah.
0: It's perfect, yeah.
1: So, you know, kind of looking forward, here we are on September 12th. I mean, you know, we just heard from Ginny. I mean, you can put the sweater on there in Maine. I'm sure London's got a little nip in the air there as well, Andrew. But if you really, if we fast forward, I mean, right, the Christmas holiday and so forth, it's not that far off. I'm curious, are you each seeing really strong bookings right now for what's coming for the winter months? Andrew, we'll start with you on that.
3: Yeah, Robert, we're definitely seeing, you know, in London, certainly at the Milestone and for Red Carnation generally, we get a real lift from Thanksgiving onwards. And it's, you know, it's quite interesting how many of our US friends want to come across and actually do Thanksgiving in London these days. So we're certainly seeing some pickup from Thanksgiving right through December. And some folk even doing the whole festive right through the new year. So, yeah, December's looking pretty strong from, and certainly from Thanksgiving onwards, I'd say.
1: Jenny, what do you say?
4: Yeah, we seem to have a little bit later short-term pickup for that time of year. But I have noticed over the last several years that our quote-unquote season just keeps pushing longer, which is always encouraging for those November, December months. And I think in general, Visit Portland and just the efforts in our city overall to really bring more travel and tourism in the winter months is at an all-time high. So, yeah, I think we're headed into a strong winter.
1: Mark,
4: I'm optimistic about it.
1: Can you give me about a 20-second answer on that before we hit the first break?
0: Yeah, things are looking good for us. Being a primarily business hotel, it depends on the government lots of times, but having the college's bookending Georgetown, tons of move-in weekends, parents' weekends, et cetera, et cetera. So the back half of the year is looking stronger than the first part.
1: All right, well, that's a good report.
2: Good to hear, yeah.
1: All right, so we're going to go a lot deeper into this conversation when we come back. So we're going to ask all of you just to hold for us because in a few minutes you're going to hear, or a few seconds, you're going to hear the music play, and that means we have to go to our first break of the day. So we ask you please to stand by. And then we'll come back, we'll extend the conversation, as I said. We'll go to break again, and then we'll come back and we'll do our rapid fire, which we love doing with everybody, and that's a lot of fun. So as I hand things off to Bobby down there in Dallas at our Network Command Center right now so he can run some important sponsor messages, stay right where you are, everyone. Today's Preferred Travel Panel continues in 180 seconds.

0: As we take a brief sponsors break, now's a good time to check us out on Facebook, Instagram, X, or LinkedIn at RM World Travel. 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
2: Now back to our show hotline and our preferred travel panel as we continue with today's panel featuring Mark Bromley, Ginny Hussey, and Andrew Pike.
7: Well, yes, indeed, we will do that. So this question is for the three of you. We'll go that direction, and we'll go Andrew, Ginny, and then Mark. So doing what we do and hosting this show, we certainly engage with so many sectors of the travel industry, plus the many subsectors. But for today, we're going to keep it to the hospitality sector, since we know that that's your expertise. I'd like to hear your insights on ways you think the hospitality industry will most benefit from greater adoption of AI, and conversely, ways the sector is likely to see tougher roads ahead as AI gains greater footing. So, Andrew, you first.
8: Yeah, thanks, Robert. So we definitely realize the potential of AI. I think the challenge, in hospitality, is particularly at the luxury end, is that what you want to do is you do not want to lose the element of the human touch and the human connection. So I guess, in truth, how we're starting to use AI is more kind of behind the scenes in the back room. So we're using it to generate useful data, information that we can use. And we're certainly interested to use it to save time so that we can have our frontline team spend more time engaging with our guests. So okay, that for us, we think is the biggest opportunity.
7: Ginny, what do you say?
9: Very similar to Andrew, and at least how our team has started utilizing AI as well is just in those ways to make us more efficient in processing information from our guests, from our comp set, and being able to analyze items along those lines much faster so that we can, in turn, focus on our guests and the experience that we're looking to create. So I think it's been a huge benefit in that way, and just exploring the different opportunities for AI to make us that much more efficient and able to communicate with our guests, I think is a positive. But so, not to lose the guest focus.
7: Yeah, I understand. Mm-hmm. So, Mark, Four Seasons, obviously. I mean, I'm curious to hear how you're looking at AI and maybe any concerns that you have for it.
10: Really using it for guest insights to help us provide much more intuitive and bespoke experiences. And that is wonderful in that sense. However, you're not going to see like you do at your local grocery store where there's not a single teller anymore because everyone's using self-checkout. That is definitely not the direction I think luxury hospitality, especially Four Seasons, will be going in. So you won't lose the personal connection, but hopefully we'll be able to deliver a much more tailored experience for our guests.
2: So, Ginny, major hotel groups like Hilton have massive tech ecosystems, from app-based digital keys, global loyalty metrics, and many other items as well. Portland, Maine relies really heavily on down-to-earth coastal hospitality. We enjoyed all of that when we stayed with you a few years ago. So how are you working to leverage all this massive corporate big data from the brand without losing that real local character and soul of coastal Maine that really has helped bringing travelers to your area?
9: Absolutely. I think that's always been our true focus at Canopy and at our property, is to make sure when folks walk through the door that they are experiencing the very best of Maine and the very best of Portland. And that's always been the focus. And I think the benefit of being part of Hilton is just what you said, in the grand scale of data and information and databases that we can pull from is only a positive, but our focus always remains how we can make that guest stay super special and genuine to the Portland Maine experience.
7: Okay. All right. So, Rudy, where do you want to go with our panel? Maybe direct it to Mark?
1: Well, I've known Mark for years because, as you said, I've known his father for years when Mark was a little boy, actually. And I know you've worked in Maui. You've worked in so many luxury Four Seasons. Your one in D.C. is the only five-star hotel, Forbes five-star hotel in D.C. Is there something that guests want more now than they did maybe when you started in the industry, Mark, that your hotel? I know you've got a very, beautiful health club. You've got the bar, the restaurant, that sort of thing. Is there something else, though, maybe even a small thing, that you do differently now for guests than you might have before?
10: I think wellness is not a fad. Wellness is not a nice to have, it's a need to have. So having that embedded in a lot, whether it's a sleep experience, whether it's the menus, or like you said, the investment we made a couple of years ago into our fitness club and spa. But I think access For our guests, they might, you know, they have the means to stay wherever they want. Where can they stay where they get access to what they need when they need it and don't have to be put on hold or told where you're on a wait list or, you know, we'll have to get back to you. And so, as you know well from your experience in Washington, our concierge desk is fantastic at that. And so I think that it's not new necessarily, but I think it's amplified now.
7: Yeah, I would say, and by the way, I would say, Mark, also, I hope you're still doing it. You have a phenomenal Sunday brunch at your property as well from memory.
10: Well, thank you very much.
7: Thank you, Jeff. So, Andrew, you know, I know you've led the milestone, you know, for more than 20 years or so from memory. And, you know, over that time, we've seen the industry, you know, there's been this massive wave of ultra-luxury global hotel openings with more and more of a emphasis, if you will, on minimalist or clean designs. Now, the Milestone Hotel is the antithesis of that, folks. I mean, it's filled with quintessential bold British fabrics. I mean, 300 years of historic character.
11: A British pub.
7: Exactly right. But I want you to talk about the edge that
11: yes,
7: you have, really, in that beautiful historic building that you can offer something that differs from the giant, often sterile hotels.
8: Yeah. You know, I think it often comes down to personality and character. And, you know, I think a milestone guest and, if truth be told, a reincarnation guest, I think the reason they come and stay with us is because they do want that sense of authenticity. They want to, you know, they want to make an emotional connection. So it's probably not a big surprise that one of the biggest growing sectors for us and the reason that guests stay will be to come and celebrate something. So, you know, whether that's an anniversary or we're seeing a big uptake in graduation. So kids are graduating in London, their families are coming over to spend time with them and they want to celebrate it. So it becomes like a marker in their life's journey. And the great thing about that is it you then get generations coming back. So,
11: right.
8: You know, we've got three generations of families who've been coming to stay with us over the last 20 years. So that, I think it's that sense of authenticity and that it's genuine. And I think people pick up on that.
11: Agreed. There will always be a place for that in hospitality, and you do it so well there. Thank you, Andrea. So, all right, quick question for the three of you before we end the segment. I'm going to start with you, Mark. What's the top service, besides your fabulous brunch we already mentioned, that you offer at your particular hotel that you think really keeps regular travelers coming back to you?
10: Our Bourbon Steak restaurant has been there almost 20 years now. It's an amazing partnership with Michael Mina, and we just spent about $1.5 million on the lounge. It's not necessarily a service that people are coming back for, but having a reliable, bustling, fun, energetic restaurant in the lobby that hotel guests obviously have priority and access to makes it a very, very popular place to be.
11: Yeah, great spot. Okay, thank you. Ginny.
12: I'm going to have to say something similar with our restaurant, Salt Yard, on our lower level as well. Really, since you all visited, has taken off for community members and for our guests. So I think our F&B overall really pulls people to Canopy because you really can experience a breakfast in the morning, hit our rooftop bar in the evening, and have a true experience all in one place.
11: Okay. Thank you. Andrew?
8: I would say, Mary, reimagined Beautiful Stables Bar. That's become the heart and soul of the hotel. And, you know, whether you're coming for one of our famous smoking old fashions or you're just coming to enjoy and fine champagne. So that has really become more the heart of the hotel now. And we're getting some really good throughput. People are really loving
7: Andrew,
8: it.
7: Andrew, you are right.
11: Yes.
7: The smoking old fashioned.
11: Yep.
7: I love
11: we
7: that.
11: We enjoyed those.
7: Yeah, we certainly did. And breakfast as well there as well.
11: Yeah.
7: But you can tell it's a food theme already as well. So, all right, panel, we are quickly approaching our second break this hour, so we're going to ask you again to stay right where you are. When we come back, we're going to go rapid fire. That's going to be where we ask you a question, and you're going to give us an answer without thinking, hopefully. So, folks, as we get ready to hand off to Bobby for the bottom of the hour break, we still have three more segments to go today. But next, as you just heard me say, it's rapid fire.

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1: This October 20th, Mary and I will be in Malta in the southern Mediterranean. And we're going to have a number of show fans there with us as we get ready for a 12-day cruise together. There are just two cabin suites left at this point for you to book this spectacular trip. It's happening because of our partnership with Region 7 Seas. So if you're looking to put an exclamation point on your 2026 travels with a trip that you'll remember forever, call Megan Garfield at Region today. Book this special 12-day cruise. Again, it's this October. It's aboard Seven Seas Grandeur from Malta to Athens. We're also going to Sicily, Lower Italy, Croatia, Montenegro, Turkey, and a number of other ports in Greece as well. So many of the places that we're going, their bucket list. The Regent team will deliver some of the best fun and entertainment you'll find in the cruise sector of travel, plus great food at around 10 different restaurants, all mixed with such an array of culture. 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You'll see the banner for the 2026 cruise atop the homepage. It includes the phone number for Megan as well. Make your reservation and come travel with us this October 20th through November 1st in the Southern Med.
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5: 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You?
6: Me? Well, I was battling gods in the afterlife realm, and after lunch, I fought mercenaries. 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
1: Well, welcome back indeed. 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
13: All right. First, let's say thank you to Ginny, Mark, and Andrew for staying with us for today's preferred travel panel.
1: Yes, thank you indeed. So to each of you. All right, so rapid fire, I mentioned before the break the way it works. It generates a lot of feedback with our listeners. It's our way to add a little levity into this program. But Mary, Rudy, or I, we're going to throw in a topic. We want you to share the first thing you think of without hesitating. So I'll lead us off. We'll start with you, Mark. Most unique item a guest has left behind in your hotel?
14: $10,000 cash.
13: Oh, I did not see that coming.
1: $10,000, well. Wow. All right, Andrew, let's see.
15: $10,000?
1: $10,000, yes.
14: Didn't even call to collect it either.
13: Wow. Oh, my gosh. Okay. I'm going to talk to you off the air, Mark.
1: Andrew, what about you?
16: It's pretty unique. We had a marriage certificate left behind from a couple who literally just got married at the hotel, and they left their certificate. We had to run it quick to the airport for them.
13: Oh, my
1: God. All right, Jenny, there's two unique ones. Let's see about you there in Portland.
17: I know. I was just laughing about the number of just suitcases we get left behind. It's always so confusing. I'm like, what? How is there a suitcase? Where does
15: stuff in them?
17: With stuff in it sometimes, yeah.
1: Well, you know, there's that.
17: Oh, my gosh. Forget that.
1: Unclaimed baggage down in Alabama near Huntsville.
13: Oh, I mean, my gosh.
1: That's where usually
13: this
1: they send
13: great.
1: Them. So. All right, Mary.
13: All right, so my question is, if a guest only has 24 hours in your city and they ask you, not the concierge, but you, for one hidden gem that is not really in the guidebooks or easily found online, where would you send them? And I'll start with Andrew.
16: Okay, so you know what I would do is I would point them in the direction of our local neighborhood, because there are so many little kind of hidden gems there, little restaurants, little owner-managed stores where you can get stuff that you wouldn't see on the big, you know, big high street shops. So I would do a little recce for them, a little plan, and get them out and about in our local neighborhood finding some of those gems.
1: Yeah. There was that great Indian
13: restaurant.
1: Which
13: is what you did
1: to.
13: When we stayed there, because you're in a neighborhood. Yeah. Memories of India.
1: Maybe one of the best Indian dinners we've
13: it
1: ever
13: was.
1: Had.
13: It was. Yeah. All right. Ginny?
17: I'd head up to the Eastern Promenade in Portland. It's my favorite spot. And as you walk along the way, hit a coffee shop, but then just go sit on the lawn just to overlook all of Casco Bay and the island. Mm. It's just gorgeous.
13: Beautiful. Yes. All right. Good one. Mark?
18: Well, museums are in all the guidebooks. The Spy Museum, I think, is a hidden gem that a lot of people overlook, which is super cool.
1: Yeah, where do you like
13: Rudy,
1: that?
13: Rudy, you've the been there, haven't you?
15: Museum. Well, I haven't been to the new one, no.
13: Oh. Okay.
15: There was an older one that used to be in a different location.
13: Yeah, that's a good one.
1: Rudy, what's your question for the panel?
15: Well, I learned this from Stan Bromley, Mark's dad. I once asked him, how can you tell you're going into a really top-notch hotel where people care and so on? And all he said was teeth and eyes. And I was like, what? He says, I want to see from the valet parker to the front desk. I want to smile. I want to see their teeth. You know, I don't want somebody whose head's down over a computer who never looks at you the whole time you're checking in. What do you all tell your – is there one thing you tell your staff to make the stay special for someone?
1: And we'll start with Jenny on that.
17: Gosh, I always just think what a amazing responsibility we have to create a memory for our guests every time they walk through the door, and kind of think about it as we're on stage. We're there to help celebrate, help them enjoy their vacation, and make it really special. I love that, though. Teeth and eyes. I'm going to use that.
1: You're going to use that. Mark, what about you?
18: So in addition to eye contact and smile, I would say recognition. Especially with we talked about AI and the resources we have at our disposal. By the time you get to the front desk, we should know who you are, why you're there, and your room should be ready, regardless of the time you're arriving. And if we can do that, then we've really succeeded.
1: Then you're achieving. Andrew?
16: You know, I'd add to that, team. I would add actively listen. We tell our teams to actively listen, because you're amazed just how much information you can get from guests when you start to have some chat with them. And those little clues are what we use to make this safe, that extra bit special.
1: Yeah, we tell our team that all the time. Again, just a conversation, engage people. All right, so really quick on these answers, this last one, last place we'll go. Your best tip you'd like to share with travelers staying at a hotel that's not yours? Andrew?
16: My best tip would be, if you're staying in another hotel that's not ours, come and have afternoon tea at the Milestone, and we'll show you around.
1: All right, Mark, real quick. Mark?
18: Bring cash, because people don't all do digital tipping. Take care of our employees in this industry.
1: Yeah, that's good. Mm-hmm. Good. All right, Jenny, real quick. I need about 10 seconds.
17: Really engage with the team. They're the ones who know the heart of the location you're visiting, so engage with the team members.
1: All right. Well, listen, all three of you.
13: You guys were great.
1: It was a joy
13: to
1: spend time with all of you when we were in property with you. Hopefully, we'll be back on property with you at some point. But thank you very much for being part of our today's live national broadcast and our preferred travel.
18: Thank you.
1: Have a great weekend, everybody.
18: Thank you very much.
1: Take care.
18: Thanks, everyone.
13: Thank you all.
17: Thank you so much.
16: Thank you,
17: Happy weekend.
13: You as well. That was great. Thank you all. All right. In about 10 minutes, Robert and I will take you to Wyoming for today's museum gallery. But up next, Rudy is going to look into the longest running Oktoberfest in the USA.
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1: 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Well, what if I told you that there's a town in Georgia that resembles an alpine village? Well, we're both about to learn about it together, because there is. It's called Alpine Helen, and it's a former timber and sawmill town that's remade itself into a Bavarian town. Our guest is Jerry Brown. He's the executive director of the Convention and Visitors Bureau for Alpine Helen, located in the Blue Ridge Mountains in White County, Georgia. Jerry, I understand that in 1968, the lumber industry sort of played itself out there, and local business folks and an artist came up with the idea of turning this town into something totally different. Tell us about that, and was the town called Alpine Helen before its transformation?
2: That is correct, yeah. The name Helen came from one of the mill company's daughter. Her name was Helen, so he named the town after her. And then once we made the transformation into a Bavarian town, we then added the Alpine for Alpine Bavaria.
1: And I understand that all the buildings, including national chains, were and are required to feature sort of chalet-style architecture with gables and gingerbread trim. How many people, permanent residents are there there?
2: There are only about 500. But on any given day, we can see, 20,000 revelers coming in to help us celebrate Oktoberfest, which has just started, actually, yesterday.
1: Well, that's why we're talking to you. I understand it runs from September through November. Is that every day of the week?
2: Well, in September, it's Thursday through Sunday. And then in October, it's every night of the week, yes.
1: Okay. And so this is seven times the population if there are 20,000 people there on a big Oktoberfest day. Where do people stay? Yes, how far are you away from a major city with accommodations?
2: Well, I tell you, we're blessed to have 21 hotels downtown, among so many other cabins and chalets that you can also rent. So there's plenty of room for everyone.
1: And those cabins and chalets, were they built after this became Alpine Helen?
2: Yes, sir.
1: Okay. All right. I'm just amazed that a town of several hundred people can do this. I presume there's a German restaurant or two in town?
2: Oh, absolutely. Yes, sir. We have restaurants that represent all the cuisines around the world, but especially Germany.
1: What's the most efficient way for somebody from out of state or way out of town to get there?
2: Well, we're only 90 minutes north of Atlanta. So as you know, Atlanta, the international hub that it is, for travel, it's really easy to get to us. We're just straight north from Atlanta.
1: And are there any buildings that aren't Alpine style downtown?
2: No, sir. No, sir. They are all Alpine style. And in fact, even our Wendy's, our local bank, everything has that beautiful look.
1: Alpine Helen, Georgia.
2: Yes,
1: never heard about it. Well, I think it's just fascinating. How many people live there, did you say?
2: About 520.
1: 520 I would gather the majority of them are involved in tourism, right?
2: Yes, sir. They are. A lot of retirement homes here in the area as well.
1: Well, I find it fascinating. Jerry Brown is the executive director of Alpine Helen in White County, for the White County Convention and Visitors Bureau in Georgia. I got to tell you, Jerry, I've never heard of this place. I'm surprised I haven't, but I'm certainly glad you brought it to our attention.
2: Well, yeah, we would love to have you visit our site at helenga.org. You can find all the fun things to do in the area, to include accommodations. In fact, I wanted to let you know we have our sister city, which is Füssen, Germany. Their mayor and his council are here. They just got in yesterday to help us open our Oktoberfest celebrations this year.
1: Great. So, well, thank you. It's nice talking to you. Thanks for stopping by.
2: Okay. Well, thank you very much for the time.
1: We'll be right back.
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14: Jeremy Thornbrew is the curator of education at the Wyoming State Museum in Cheyenne. He's about to join us for today's museum gallery and for the final time today on this September 12th before Robert and I leave for Tennessee. Off to that show hotline we go.
13: Welcome, Jeremy. Appreciate you being here with us for the museum gallery today.
9: I'm happy to be here.
13: You know, the cowboy boots at home in my closet actually came from my visit to Cheyenne. love those cowboy boots. And since this is a state museum established back in 1895 by the third state legislature, it shapes the exhibit. So I know you have a collection that spans prehistoric to present day. I want you to talk about the mission of the museum and the diversity.
9: Yeah, so our museum, really, our goal is to protect and to exhibit and educate people about the history of the lands that's now Wyoming, all the way back from dinosaurs and geology stuff to the first humans in Wyoming 14,000 years ago, up through modern day stuff. So we've got everything from Native American objects to like that Old West time period you're talking about, a bunch of cowboy boots. we have, you know, modern technology. We have a supercomputer from, you know, a data center, and we have a whole bunch of different stuff that's spanning the entire breadth of human existence in Wyoming, and even before humans were here. It's an amazing collection, like 80,000 objects that we've amassed for the state's collection since 1895.
14: That's a lot. My goodness. I do want to shout out Yellowstone National Park, just because Wyoming is so well known for that park, and folks have been visiting it before the invention of cars. And I did see you have two wagons that are, that kind of have a link to the park. Back in the day, you have a stagecoach and an observation wagon. Do tell.
9: Yeah. I just did a Instagram video and a Facebook video about those two wagons. So one we've had for a while. One is a touring wagon that people would take through the grand tour around Yellowstone. And we got that. It was really kind of, it had been sitting outside a train depot for decades. And we fully restored it. And when we took off like the 11 layers of paint, we found it had the original pinstriping and lettering from the late 1800s. Kind of the best preserved soft detail any of them in the nation. And then we also just recently got from Yellowstone, our partnership out there, one of the big stagecoach ones to bring people into Yellowstone. If you go to our Facebook, you can see the video and see both of them. But yeah, we have a bunch of awesome Yellowstone stuff. We have stuff from all the national parks, animals, and human things. And what's really great, if you're going on tour to Yellowstone, we're right off the interstate in 25, so we're a pretty
14: stopover. That's crazy. Perfect.
13: Well, let's talk about, you know, I mentioned the diversity of the museum in tracing Wyoming's past, and that's through art, culture, landscapes, paleontology, and so much more, really. But can visitors expect to see current Wyoming artists, you know, local folks showing their works there?
9: Yeah, so we have art dispersed around the entire museum. So, for example, in our National Park exhibit, we have some really cool, like, 100-year-old art from people who drew it out, like Yellowstone Falls. We have a modern art gallery that we rotate through because we have a small but diverse art collection for modern Wyoming artists. We just took some new stuff into the collection because every 2 years we have the Governor's Capitol Art Exhibition where modern artists in Wyoming put on display in the Capitol, and then we always get some of those artworks and we rotate through those. So when you come to the museum, you're going to see everything from like taxidermy animals through modern art through really cool Native American objects that we partner with the local tribes to exhibit and, you know, stuff from all the human existence from like,
13: diversity,
9: you know, cowboys and Oregon Trail.
14: Jeremy, if someone only had 30 minutes to go through the museum, which is probably not enough time, but if they're limited on time, what are a few cannot miss artifacts that you think they should see that truly capture the Wyoming spirit?
9: So I would say we have a really cool Triceratops and Camptosaurus skeletons, a couple of dinosaurs. If you have kids, we have an amazing hands-on room that I'm really proud of with all these touchable things and play stuff. It's super fun for kids. Up in the Native American Gallery, we have this great turtle artifact that is an amazing artifact that a bad person cut out of stone, one of our pictographs in the state that has been protected and rescued and is now on display there.
13: Okay.
9: And then out in the Yellowstone area, we have some really cool Yellowstone artifacts. And we have the pin the president signed back in the day to make Grand Teton National Park an actual national park.
13: So besides the actual Wyoming State Museum, I mean, the museum provides traveling exhibits. You've got, you know, virtual field trips. You've got off-site programs. Clearly, they've been instrumental in spreading the word, also getting, you know, exhibits around the state and around the country, yes?
9: Yeah, and I would be remiss as a curator of education not to say that everything we do is free, and all of our virtual field trips are completely free to any teacher anywhere in the Western Hemisphere. I teach over 10,000 kids a year through our field trips, a bunch through virtual, and about half of them are from states other than Wyoming.
13: Well,
9: so if you want to learn about Native culture, Oregon Trail, you know, the mountains and the plains, go to our website because we have a ton of awesome.
13: And let me, I've got to share that right now. So first, you can just Google Wyoming State Museum. That might be the easiest because the website is wyomuseum.wyo.gov. So, Jeremy, thank you very much. Really appreciate it today. You have a great weekend.
9: Thank you.
14: Bye.
13: All right, there we are. And that means, Mary, our 120-minute travel extravaganza has got to come to a close for today. Mm-hmm. We are now headed down to Washington, D.C., folks. Then it's on to Tennessee tomorrow. Tennessee, here we come. All next week, it's the big Let's Go America Tour Pigeon Forge. Be sure to follow all the happenings on our social media channels this week. You can also share comments with us in real time as well. Next week's broadcast will be live from Hilton Grand's Mill Spring Lodge, and we look forward to having all of you with us for that special remote broadcast. Until we're back next Saturday, September 19th at 10 a.m. Eastern Time, special thanks to all our guests who appear on the show today with Mary and me and Rudy. 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
16: No end in sight to the Iran war. I'm Kathleen Maloney, Fox News. As the war in Iran expands, President Trump saying this about it today.
17: Iran wants to make a deal so bad. They're calling constantly. They want to make a deal. They got to make the right deal. I'm not going to make a deal that's no good.
16: That comment from outside the Irish Open in Doonbeg, Ireland, where the president had a surprise announcement after getting requests to remove U.S. tariffs on Irish whiskey.
18: On behalf of the United States of America, I am going to take the tariffs off.
16: The president returning to Washington tonight. The president also addressing the war in Ukraine and the so-called Trump dividend if Republicans sweep both chambers in the midterm elections. Fox's Alex Hogan reports from Dublin.
19: Today, Trump telling reporters that he called Ukrainian President Volodymyr Zelensky to stop targeting Russian diesel infrastructure. In talking domestic issues, Trump today doubled down on his pledge to send every adult in the U.S. a $5,000 check if Republicans retain control of Congress in the midterm elections.
17: If the Republicans win, as I said, it's $5,000 to all adults in the country, and we can easily handle that because we're taking in so much money.
19: The proposal has been met with bipartisan pushback as Democrats slam the administration over the state of the economy. They also say they don't buy the promise of these $5,000 checks.
16: And the economic experts say the proposal could add to the country's debt. More pain at the pump as U.S. gas prices increase over the last 3 weeks. Oil industry analyst Trilby Lundberg with the details.
20: Now we have a jump of 11 cents per gallon in the average price of regular grade gasoline to $4.25.
16: Lundberg says gas prices are up 38 cents a gallon since early July. 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
21: One Degree Outside Weather Network meteorologist Danielle Noyce here. Variable clouds tonight, patchy fog, lows around 65. Tomorrow looks beautiful, turning mostly sunny, highs in the low 70s. Fresh air in place with a breezy north-northwest wind, 10 to 20 miles per hour. Tuesday looks good too, a blend of sun and clouds, highs in the upper 60s, and a northeast wind, 5 to 15 miles per hour. For the only forecast you need to know, download our free One Degree Outside Weather app.
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1: Next. Hey, Alfie, what can I get for you?
2: Hey, Nora, just a nice latte, please. How was your weekend?
1: Not bad, thanks. Mainly working here. You?
2: Me? Well, I was battling gods in the afterlife realm, and after lunch, I fought mercenaries. Ooh, could I get oat milk with that latte, please?
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1: Wait, what? 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

0: I would be elected, and the 50 voters I gave free bacon to can vouch for that. I just want to say that in loving my neighbor, I am only following the golden rule. Do others as they do you. And now, the other recipient of this award, a good neighbor who has always taken a keen interest in civic affairs, a pillar of his state, a pillar of his community, and a pillar of his family, Mr. Chester A. Riley. Mr. Riley, where are you?
1: Over here, behind this pillar. Ladies and gents, I can't tell you how proud I am to grab off this reward. When I first moved in amongst you, I was a lonely man trying to win the confidence of my neighbors. And today I'm proud to say I'm one of the biggest confidence men in town.
0: Yes, sir, Riley, old pal. We're important guys now, all right.
1: Ah, you said it, Brother Gillis. Our picture in the paper and everything. When is the photographer snapping us?
0: Sunday. And just think, Riley, on Monday, millions of people will be sitting at the breakfast table eating their breakfast. They open a paper, and suddenly they see our faces.
1: And they stop eating. They close their mouths and say, look at those two guys. Why can't I be a loving neighbor like that? Ain't it wonderful that they picked us, huh?
0: Well, after all, ain't we always been loving pals from way back?
1: Oh, sure.
0: You always stood by me. Yeah. When we was kids in school, who helped me with my homework? You did.
1: Yeah. And when you got left back, who stayed behind with you?
0: I did. Comrades in the true meaning of the word.
1: And whenever I needed you, Gillis, you was there. Why, when my boy Junior was born, who called the doctor? You did.
0: I did.
1: Who drove my wife to the hospital? You did.
0: I did.
1: Who paced up and down the corridor with me? You did.
0: I did.
1: Believe me, Gillis, Junior had never been born without you.
0: Yeah, Riley. When I think what you mean to me, I get all choked up with emotion.
1: Thanks, Gillis. Thinking of you makes me choke, too.
0: Believe me, Riley, I'd do anything for you.
1: Then I'd do anything for you. Why, I'd cut off your right arm for you.
0: Well, here we are. It's time to say goodbye now.
1: Yeah, well, good night, Gillis, sweet friend.
0: Good night, Riley, darling. I'll meet you at the bus stop tomorrow.
1: Yeah. And don't forget, tomorrow it's my turn to throw myself in front of the bus to make it stop.
0: Well, good night, Riley.
1: Good night.
0: Hey, what was that? Something hit me in the face.
1: Oh, don't get excited, Gillis. It's only Douglas.
0: Now, look, Riley, I'm getting sick and tired of your pigeons attacking me. Especially that big, fat Douglas. That's the fourth time this week he swooped down on me.
1: That sweet bird didn't mean no harm. He just mistook you for a worm.
0: Well, he better watch out, or one of these days I might mistake that pigeon for my dinner.
1: You do that to my boy's pigeon? Now, take it easy, Gillis. Who do you think you are?
0: I am a
1: you
0: guy who ain't going to stand
1: Douglas,
0: for no
1: so
0: big
1: help me,
0: pigeon.
1: I'm going to... Oh, Brother Gillis, is this us? Squabbling over a squab.
0: Oh, Brother Riley, what have we done?
1: Yeah.
0: What have we said? We're supposed to be good neighbors.
1: Yes, we are.
0: Here we are, fighting like man and wife. Oh, I'm so ashamed. I can't look you in the face.
1: Oh, have courage. Look me in the face.
0: This can't never happen again, Riley. It's our duty to act intelligent.
1: You're right, Gillis. We gotta use our heads. That's the only way to cement our friendship. The chairman said...
2: Riley, eat your breakfast.
1: Okay. And then the chairman said...
2: Riley, this is the fourth time you've told me.
1: Yes, sir, Peg. Last night was a great honor for me and Gillis.
2: Well, I only hope you two won't be scrapping before the week's over.
1: Why, Dumplin', how can you say such a thing? Me and Gillis have stuck together all our life. Why, we're insufferable. Nothing's ever going to come between us.
2: Well, all right. Now finish your breakfast. That newspaper photographer will be here soon.
1: Oh, I'm all through. I just want to watch...

0: washed down my breakfast with a cigar.
1: Oh, you're going to smoke. In that case, I better open the window.
0: I resent that, Peg. This is a 25-cent cigar.
1: What? You're spending a quarter on a cigar?
0: Yeah. Oh, but I get a rate. If I buy one, I get 9 free.
1: Oh.
0: Oh, look, Peg, look. There's Douglas sitting on the fence. Ain't he handsome?
1: Yes, he is cute.
0: Look at the way he's billing and cooing with that big fat lady pigeon. Oh, it reminds me of the time I was courting you.
1: What?
0: Oh, excuse me for calling you a pigeon. I mean...
1: Oh, reach your finger.
0: What's that?
1: What?
0: That popping noise.
1: Well, I don't know. Look out and see.
2: Hey, what do you think you're doing, Egbert? You just do it again and I'll show you.
0: Oh, it's only Junior and Egbert Gillis playing. Oh, it's wonderful how nice those kids get along.
1: But, Riley, it sounded as
0: if... Those boys love each other. Look at the way they got their arms around each other's throat.
1: Riley, they're not playing.
0: Well, then why is Egbert stroking Junior's hair?
1: He's not stroking it. He's pulling it. Oh, Riley, they're fighting.
0: Fighting? But they can't. Gillis and me are...
1: Riley, look what that little fiend Egbert's doing.
0: Now, Dumplin', remember that darling little fiend is the son of my best friend.
1: But look what he's doing to your son.
0: Now, don't get excited. They'll stop in a second.
2: Oh, my eye, my eye.
0: You see, they stop.
1: Riley, how can you stand there when your own child may be...
2: Oh.
1: Junior, what happened? Did he hurt you? Here, let me see.
2: Oh.
1: Riley, look at his eye.
0: How about it? It looks perfect to me.
1: Not that one, the black one. Just look at it. Well, say something.
0: Junior, you've got no business hitting poor Egbert's fist with your eye.
2: Well, he started it. Egbert hit me first.
1: Riley, you march right over to the Gillises.
0: Now, wait, Dumplin'. Let's not make trouble. Maybe Junior was in the wrong.
2: Oh, it was all Egbert's fault. He was shooting his pop gun at my pigeons.
1: There. Now are you satisfied?
0: Well, what harm can a little pop gun do? What happened to the front half of my cigar?
1: Just shut it off. Now, will you go?
0: But why not be tolerant? After all, I still got half a cigar left. Junior, get me my pipe.
1: Riley, are you going to let that roughneck Egbert shoot at us? He'll wreck the house.
0: Oh, all right, I'll close the window. What damage can a little pop gun do?
1: All right. Now, if you won't go over there, then I'll go.
0: Now, wait a minute, Peg. I'm still the head of this house, and nobody can tell me what to do. I'll go myself.
3: But listen, honeybee, sweetheart.
4: Don't you sweetheart me, James Gillis. You go over and fix that Riley boy.
3: But why make a fuss, Sugar Throat? Junior didn't do nothing to Egbert.
4: Nothing? You call it nothing when he pulls a handful of curls out of Egbert's head?
3: But look on the bright side. This month, we won't have to lend him to Barber College.
4: If you don't go over to that Riley...
3: But I keep telling you, I can't. Riley's my pal. Only yesterday, I told him I loved him.
4: Oh, you once told me you loved me.
3: But this time, I was sincere.
4: What?
3: Okay, put down the broom. I'll go. Oh, marriage. One of these days, I'm going home to my mother. Oh, Riley, I was just going over to see you.
0: Yeah, well, I was just coming over to see you, Gillis.
3: Riley, about your junior...
0: Well, I come about your Egbert.
3: What about him?
0: My wife made me.
3: My wife made me, too. Wives. Always making us men do things we don't want to. Why do we ever marry him?
0: They make us do that, too. But we won't let this come between us.
3: You bet we won't.
0: So what if Junior pulls some curls out of Egbert's head?
3: That's right. So what? Egbert still got half a head of hair left.
0: Sure.
3: And what if Egbert did close one of Junior's eyes?
0: Sure. Junior's still got one eye open. No, sir. Our wives ain't going to stampede us into no scrap. We got nothing to fight about, Brother Gillis. It was all my junior's fault.
5: Pardon me, Brother Riley. It was my egg bites fault.
0: Oh, no, no. It was Junior's fault.
5: It was egg bites. And you hereby have my permission to whack him.
0: No, no. It was Junior's fault, and I order you to whack him.
5: Riley, I said egg bites started it. Can't you get that through your thick skull?
0: Egbert didn't start it.
5: Yes, he did.
0: No, he didn't. Your Egbert ain't got the brains to start nothing.
5: Oh, yeah?
0: Yeah.
5: Well, your dopey Junior's got even less brains. I'm telling you, Junior ain't to blame.
0: Junior, Junior, Junior, you give me a pain with my Junior.
5: My Egbert took a punch on a Junior's pigeon.
0: And the pigeon deserved it. He ate up half of your garden.
5: He did not. My wife was standing there.
0: Never mind your wife. That's a horse of another color.
5: Now, just a moment. Watch what you say. Remember, when you say horse, you're speaking of the mother of my children.
0: All I say is that your Egbert's innocent no matter what you say.
5: Oh, so I'm a liar, huh?
0: Yeah.
5: Okay, that settles it. Put up your door.
0: They're up.
5: I'm coming at you, you rat.
0: I'm waiting for you, you weasel.
6: The photographer from the newspaper's here.
7: Good morning, good morning. I'm from the Daily Gazette. I'm here to take the good neighbor photograph.
0: That's us. We're the good neighbors. Me and this weasel.
7: Fine, fine. Now, this picture is for the front page, so it has to be just right. Now, relax, Mr. Riley. Open up your fist. We don't want that rock in this picture.
0: Okay, let's get it over with.
7: Fine. Now, let's have a real neighborly pose. Put your arms around each other's shoulders. That's it.
0: Gillis, get your elbows out of my ribs.
8: Who's gonna make me?
7: Now, look pleasant, please.
8: Riley, remove your fingers from out of my spine.
0: You ain't got no spine, you jellyfish.
7: Now let's have a little smile.
0: Quit shoving, Gillis.
8: Who's shoving?
0: You're shoving.
8: Cut it out, Riley.
7: That's it. Steady.
5: You have it, Riley. Take this.
0: Will you take this?
7: I got it. Oh, you move. And that was my last plate. Oh, well, it'll have to do. I've got to bring something to my editor.
0: Hey, wait a minute, mister. Wait, look. Now look what you've done, Gillis.
5: What I done?
0: This is the end. I'm through with you, Gillis. And I'm the kind of guy, when I say I'm through with you, watch out, because I'm not.
9: We're right in the middle of the life of Riley. Stay tuned. We'll be back with more after this.
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18: And now back to The Life of Riley with William Bendix as Riley. Shortly after Riley and his lifelong pal Jim Gillis were picked as ideal neighbors by the local community council, they got into a terrific battle. To make matters worse, the fight occurred while they were posing for a newspaper picture. The camera caught them at the worst possible moment, and now the embarrassing picture has appeared in the evening paper.
0: Oh, look at this picture, Peg. Gillis and me laying in the gutter, right on the front page.
1: Well, it's your own fault.
0: But I'll never live this down. Look what it says. Good neighbors fall all over each other. I'll be disgraced.
1: Well, it's your own fault you got yourself into such a ridiculous position. You should have used your head.
0: I did use my head. I kept butting Gillis in his stomach with it.
2: Quit worrying, Pop. You're famous now.
0: I am?
2: Well, sure. All the kids in school are giving you the horse laugh.
0: You hear that? This picture is making me ridiculous. I'm suing that paper for libel.
2: Oh, but it isn't such a bad picture, Pop. It looks just like you.
0: Well, then I'll sue him for damages.
1: Oh, cool off, Riley. Let's forget about the whole thing. Well, I got my dinner to fix. Oh, Junior, go take your school books off the dining room table.
0: Forget it, she says. It's easy to say. I won't forget this till the day I die.
19: Oh, there, Riley. Would you mind repeating that?
0: Who's that?
19: It is I, Digby O'Dell, the friendly undertaker. Greetings, Riley. You're looking fine. Very natural.
0: Oh, I'm glad you dropped in, Digger. I've got the blues.
19: Oh, then what you need is someone to pick you up. And I'm just the man to do it. Why don't you come to the movies with me? There's a jolly one at the Bijou that's sure to cheer you up.
0: What's the name of the picture?
19: The Big Sleep. Why not join us? My business colleagues and I are going as a body. And I'll drive you there in my new sports roadster. It's a two-tone job. Ebony black with light black stripes. Colorful but cute.
0: Well, I just ain't in the mood, Digger. You see, I'm in disgrace. There's a picture of me and my good neighbor, Gillis, in a terrible fight.
19: Ah, the good neighbor. You go shopping and he borrows some sugar. You bring home your pay envelope and he borrows some more of that sugar. You introduce him to your sweetheart and he tries to borrow that sugar. I adore neighbors. They're so gay.
0: Well, Gillis ain't.
19: But you and he were bosom friends. Oh, I must patch things up between you.
0: Oh, it's impossible.
19: Oh, my friend, leave everything to me. A poetic colleague of mine once wrote, I quote, two neighbors fell out and the breach was wide. Digger took them in hand. Now they're side by side. Riley, you must set an example for people everywhere. Go to Gillis. Apologize. Be humble.
0: You're right, Digger. That's just what I'll do.
19: Good. And now I'd better be shoveling off.
0: So that's it, Peg. I'm going over to Gillis's and apologize. My head's made up.
1: Well, that's fine. The sooner the better.
0: I'm going over as soon as he finishes dinner. He'll be in a good mood then, and I... Whatever they're cooking over there sure smells great. Yes, sir, that aroma has a wonderful odor. It smells like chicken.
1: Chicken? Well, it couldn't be. I saw Honeybee in the market today, but there was no chicken, so she bought some halibut.
0: Well, from the smell of that halibut, it's got feathers on it. I'm positive it's chicken. I don't have this nose on my face just to make me handsome.
2: Hey, Pop, my pigeon Douglas, he's missing. He's gone.
0: Oh, no, take it easy, Junior. Nothing to worry about. Don't forget, Douglas is a bachelor pigeon. He likes to go out with the boys. Right now, he's probably out in the park, higher than a kite.
2: He never stays out this way. Something must have happened to him.
1: Well, when did you see him last, dear?
2: This morning, on the Gillis' back porch.
0: Gee, I can't get over how good that chicken smells over at Gillis's. I wonder where he... Wait a minute. Junior, where did you see your pigeon last?
1: Riley, you mean... Oh, no.
2: Oh, gosh, Pop. Well, you don't think Mr. Gillis is cooking my pigeon?
0: No, wait a minute, son. Let's be tolerant. We ain't sure it's our pigeon. Ask yourself, is Gillis the kind of a guy to do a thing like this? Why, he can be trusted 100%. I remember when we were co-treasurers of the lodge and $3 was missing and only one of us could have taken it. You're right, that's our pigeon.
1: Riley, I just can't believe that Gillis would do it.
0: I'm beginning to smell a rat that smells like a chicken and could be a pigeon. Where's my camera? I'm going to photograph the evidence.
1: Riley, where are you going?
0: I'm going over to Gillis's and find out what's cooking.
3: Yeah?
0: Oh, Gillis, old pal. Good morrow this evening.
3: You?
0: Yeah, I come to apologize.
3: You what?
0: I want to apologize, old pal. It was all my fault.
3: Oh, so you admit you was a skunk.
0: Who admits? I insist.
3: Well, that's different. Come in, Riley, old pal. Come in.
0: Well, thanks, Gillis. Hello, Honeybee. I come to apologize.
1: Well, you should, you big baboon.
3: Now, Honeybee, no harsh words. Riley ain't so big.
0: Gillis, old pal, I'm glad we buried the hat check. And to celebrate, I'm taking you folks to dinner.
3: Dinner? Great. Where we go?
0: Well, there's no place like home. Where do I sit?
1: Well, of all the nerves.
3: Honeybee, please, that's no way to talk to our new dinner guest. You sit here, Riley, old friend.
0: All right.
3: Honeybee, save up the main course.
0: Yeah, let's have a look at it.
1: Well, here you are, Jimsy. Here, you carve the bird.
3: Okay. Oh, ain't that beautiful, Brother Riley?
0: I see we're having chicken.
3: Correction, Riley, old pal. This ain't no chicken.
0: Oh, how stupid of me. I should have known it was turkey.
3: Riley, any turkey as small as this would still be in the egg.
0: Oh, it ain't turkey and it ain't chicken. Gillis, it ain't by any chance an eagle.
1: Oh, who eats eagles? Can't you tell a squab when you see it?
0: Squab. That's a pigeon. That's a pigeon.
3: Riley, don't get excited. You'll get your share. Well, I'll start counting.
0: Don't move, Gillis.
3: Riley, what are you doing with that camera?
0: Hold that pose. I got it. Evidence. This picture will fix you, Gillis.
3: Riley, have you gone nuts?
0: Don't try to brace it out, you pigeon murderer, you. I'll fix you. I'm calling the cops. When you stole my pigeon, you cooked your goose. Operator, get me the police. I'll fix them. It's nothing but murder.
20: Police headquarters.
0: Hello, police. I want to report a murder.
20: What? Murder? Who is this?
0: Chester Riley, 1313 Blueview Terrace. They killed Douglas. He was just an innocent little... Gillis, next door.
20: Don't touch anything. We'll be right over.
0: That'll show him.
1: Riley, what happened? Did Gillis...
0: Don't really... worry. I just phoned the cops. They're eating Douglas.
1: Are you sure? Are you positive?
0: Hey, have I ever made a mistake?
1: You know what I think, Riley? I think that... Riley, listen. Police cars.
0: That's them. Boy, what fast workers.
1: Riley, look. 4 squad cars.
0: Yeah. They're going into Gillis's house.
1: Oh, They got their guns drawn.
0: Well, they'll need guns to get food away from Gillis.
1: There must be some mistake. After all, it was only a pigeon.
0: Uh-huh. They got him. They're dragging him out.
1: Now they're coming here.
0: I'm ready for them.
3: Let go of me. I didn't do it.
4: Quiet. Pipe down.
21: Pipe down.
3: Riley, they think I'm a murderer. Tell them who I am. I didn't do it. You're my pal. Tell them.
0: He done it.
3: No, no. I swear I'm insolent.
0: Don't believe him, officer. He's guilty. Make him write a confession and I'll sign it.
3: No, no, Riley. You're my pal.
4: Where's the body?
0: In his kitchen.
4: You're crazy. There's no body in his kitchen.
0: Well, if it ain't there, then he ate it.
4: Oh, well, if he ate it, that's... ate it!
0: Hello? Junior? What? You're sure? Well, come home right away. Oh, this is terrible.
1: What is it, Riley?
0: That was Junior. Douglas is alive.
4: Alive? How do you know?
0: He just laid an egg.
4: Douglas? Egg? 40 years on the force is too long. I'm resigning tomorrow.
1: Oh, now, don't you see, officer? Douglas is a pigeon.
4: A pigeon? A pigeon? All this fuss on account of a pigeon. 4 squad cars for Douglas.
0: Now, just a minute, officer. Not Douglas. From now on, it's Dolores. Just think. My own son's pigeon is a mother. Here, officer, have a cigar.
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5: I forgive you, Riley, old chum. After all, how could you know I bought that squad?
0: Ah, thanks, Gillis. And from now on, I'll never accuse you openly of being a crook, no matter what I think. Shake, Gillis.
5: Shake, Riley.
0: Ah, peace is wonderful. Can you imagine what things would be like if all the countries in the world acted like Riley and Gillis?
18: Makers of Peel, the amazing liquid dentifrice, invite you to be their guests next week to hear The Life of Riley with William Bendix as Riley. 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Tonight's cast included Paula Winslow, John Brown, Tommy Cook, Elvia Allman, and Herb Vigran. 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

0: Betsy, I want you to go to sleep, darling.
1: Oh, I can't, Mommy. I'm so excited.
0: Well, the quicker you go to sleep, the sooner it'll be morning, and you can rush downstairs and see what Santa Claus left for you. Now, come on, cover up, darling.
1: Mommy?
0: Mm-hmm?
1: Mary Lou said there isn't any Santa Claus.
0: Oh.
1: Is there, Mommy?
0: Well, I wouldn't believe everything Mary Lou says. My goodness, remember when she said New York was in California?
1: Yes.
0: Well, you see, Mary Lou doesn't know everything.
1: She said I was silly to believe in Santa Claus. But you know what I said?
0: What?
1: Well, I said I wasn't going to take a chance. If I didn't believe in him, then it might hurt his feelings and he wouldn't stop at my house tonight.
0: Well, I think you're a very wise little girl. Now you go to sleep. Kiss Mommy. Close your eyes, darling.
1: Mommy, do you think Santa Claus would bring me a dollhouse with furniture?
0: Well, I don't know, dear. I thought you wrote him a letter.
1: I did. I certainly hope it didn't get lost in the mail.
0: Oh, I don't think so.
1: But a dollhouse is so big. How can he get it in his pack with all the rest of the toys he has for the other children?
0: Well, I wouldn't worry about it, honey.
1: I'm afraid the furniture will fall out. When I wrote to him, I said I thought it would be better if he didn't put it in his pack. I suggested he put it in his sleigh.
0: Uh-huh. Well, I think that was a very good idea. And I'm sure he appreciated your suggestion, dear. Now you go to sleep. Close your eyes.
1: Oh, I'm so excited.
0: I know you are. You try real hard. Good night, darling. Sleep tight.
1: Good night, Mommy.
2: Oh, well, she asleep?
0: No. Too excited. Where's Aunt Effie?
2: She's in my den wrapping presents, apparently for us. I got strict instructions not to come in.
0: Oh, I see.
2: Well, what do you think? Shall I start bringing all the presents down from the attic?
0: No, not yet. Let Betsy get to sleep. Have you wrapped all yours?
2: Oh, golly, haven't even started. Where's her dollhouse?
0: In the attic. I didn't even take it out of the box in case she went up there. Oh, I can't wait to take it out and put the furniture in.
2: Honey, you're as excited about it as she is.
0: I know.
2: Well, let me know when she's asleep, and I'll start hauling things down from the attic.

0: My gracious! Where are all those presents coming from?
1: Look out,
2: the
1: out,
2: attic.
1: Out of the way, out of the way. Oh, here's another arm.
2: Here, let me take them, dear. Don't just dump them down now, here.
1: Oh, boy.
0: Shall I put some of the small ones on the tree?
2: Yes, the tiny ones. The others I'm just arranging around here.
1: Boy, you should see that attic. I've hardly made a dent in a stack of presents up there. I'm already worn out from going up and down.
2: Well, I just put everything that arrived up there, darling. Betsy's been so snoopy getting into closets and prowling around.
1: Where'd they all come from?
2: Relatives, things that arrived in the mail, and I noticed quite a few sent out from the stores here. I suppose these are gifts for Betsy from your business associates, you know.
0: I must say, I think children nowadays get entirely too much. I can remember when we were lucky to get even 5 presents at Christmas. We usually got 1 big one, something special, from Mom and Papa.
2: Mm-hmm.
0: And then the others were presents we'd give each other. Usually handmade things like crocheted bookmarkers or pin cushions.
2: Uh-huh. Well, I can't help it if people send Betsy things.
0: No.
2: Anyhow, I put all the presents in the attic, things for each of you and for the family, you know, and they...
1: You know, there's some things there that aren't wrapped.
2: No. These are things I bought for the dollhouse. Did you bring that down yet?
1: Yeah, I guess that's what's in that big box.
2: Oh, yes. Open it up so we can put things in. Look at this. Here's the living room furniture for the dollhouse and the dining room and the kitchen and the bedroom. Aren't they doing? Look at the refrigerator. It opens and even has an ice tray compartment. Isn't that just darling?
1: Golly, look
2: wait
1: at that.
2: Wait till you see the food.
0: The food?
2: Yeah. Well, it's just artificial, but it is just adorable. Look, plates with bacon and a tiny little fried egg. And here's a cake, donuts, steak.
1: Yeah, look at the steak. What's that, a bottle of ketchup?
2: Oh, yes, and a sack of flour and milk bottles. Aren't they tiny?
0: Why, I never saw anything like it.
2: Oh, if they'd had these things when I was little. Mm. Oh, and look for the fireplace. Oh. Little fire tongs, broom, and a poker, and a little wood carrier, too.
1: Hey, for Pete's sakes, what's that, a magazine rack?
2: Uh-huh, with tiny little magazines and a newspaper. Yeah. And look, here's a pair of tiny candlesticks for the dining room table.
1: Yeah.
2: Oh, and look at this. Oh, it's just
1: you know
2: dark.
1: What? I think I should have given you a dollhouse for Christmas.
2: Well, I'd have loved it. I tell you, I've had more fun buying these things. I can't wait to arrange the furniture. Get the dollhouse out of the box, dear.
1: All right.
0: How about curtains for the windows?
2: Oh, yes, they're here somewhere. I made those, and there's bedding for the beds, and bedspreads, and sheets, and...
1: I thought it was all put together.
2: Well, it is.
1: Look at...
2: Oh! What? The man assured me when I bought it.
0: My goodness, take a carpenter to put that together, won't it?
2: I told the man, I said, now, I don't want this if it doesn't come already assembled. I said my husband was sick and tired of spending every Christmas Eve putting things together.
0: Are there any directions?
2: I even spoke to the manager of the toy department, darling, and he was standing nearby when I bought it, and I said, now, can you assure me that this dollhouse comes already assembled? And he said, oh, yes, madam.
1: Well, we will take it back.
0: Oh.
1: We'll take it back.
2: Oh, take it back. Betsy has her heart set on this.
0: Yes, my goodness. The stores are closed now. You certainly can't take it back before Friday.
2: And it won't be the same if she doesn't get her dollhouse for Christmas, dear.
1: Look at these directions, will you? To begin with, I don't think I could even read them without a magnifying glass.
2: Are there any nails or screws or anything?
1: Oh, yes, there are. A bag full of them. Look at it.
2: Oh, honestly.
1: But...
2: Well, the man said, if anything, there would be a couple of things to hook on, like the roof.
1: Hey, look, my gosh, listen to these directions. Would you think we were going to assemble a jet plane or something?
2: Well, now, look, we'll help, dear. What would you need besides a hammer and a screwdriver?
1: A construction engineer.
0: Oh, my, isn't this typical? I remember one time my father had to put the foot pedals and chain on a bicycle for George. And really, I tell you, it spoiled his Christmas.
1: You might as well go to bed, you two. I'm going to be up all night.
2: Oh, now, darling, we will help you. Aunt Effie, let's see. Now, you get the various sections out on the floor, and let's see what we've got. In the meantime, honey, you study the directions.
1: Step number one. Wait a minute. Now, attach side A, I think it says, of section 4 to corresponding side A of section 2. Securing firmly with bracket, being careful to allow what later for roof panel and chimney to be inserted and attached as in step number 12. Oh, for Pete's sake.
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1: Well, will you hold it?
2: I am holding it. I don't think the stairway goes up that way.
1: Well, it has to go up this way. There isn't any other way for it to go. There's a hole for it in the second floor there, don't you see?
2: I know, dear, but then I think you have the walls wrong down here, or else they're wrong in the upper part.
1: Well,
2: the stairway is not supposed to wind up in a bathroom, even in a dollhouse.
0: No. Shall I read step number 10 again?
1: What I think we better do is call Mr. Dibble.
2: Oh, you're not going to call Mr. Dibble on Christmas Eve to help put up a dollhouse.
1: Oh, let me have the directions again. Let me look.
0: Here. Gracious, it's midnight and we still have to arrange everything in the dollhouse after he gets it put together.
2: Yes, I know, Aunt Effie, but that won't take long. Why don't you go on up to bed, Aunt Effie? I'm sure Betsy will have us awake early.
0: Oh, no, I want to help if I can. I'll go make some coffee.
2: What are you looking for?
1: Well, there seem to be two brackets missing.
2: Oh, well, get up, Martha, for I'll look for them. Oh, what a mess around here.
1: Attaching the stairway, bracket. Make sure that panel 6 is at right angles to...
2: What a bracket.
1: To something I can't...

0: Well, it doesn't fit at all. That's all the rules. It just doesn't
1: May
0: fit.
1: May I make
0: thing.
1: A suggestion?
2: Leave him alone at this point, Aunt Effie.
1: No.
0: Well, it just doesn't fit, I'm telling you. It makes me so darn...
1: I just wanted to say, I think he has it on backwards.
0: No.
2: Maybe she's right, dear.
0: 3 o'clock. It is 3 o'clock
2: yes,
0: in the morning.
2: Yes, I know, dear, but try the roof some other way. Now, the other way, dear. You're tired.
0: Tired? I'm not only tired, I am so mad at that department store.
2: Well,
0: that
2: I am, too. The man assured me, dear, even the manager of the toy department, and I'll certainly speak to them next week.
0: Next week? I'm going to speak to them right now.
2: Right now?
0: Yes.
2: Oh, not right.
0: Yes.
2: You were not calling... Call anybody at this hour, Christmas Eve?
0: Yes, Christmas Eve. Now, look, I have to spend 6 hours of my Christmas Eve because that store made a mistake. You know what I'm going to do? I'm going to charge them.
2: Charge them what?
0: I'm going to charge them for labor.
2: Oh, that, honey,
0: yes.
2: Don't be silly. Charge them for labor.
0: $2 an hour. Now, wait a minute. That's $12 they owe me. In fact, it's 11 minutes after 3, so they owe me $12.37. For which I intend to submit a bill.
2: Oh, now, calm down, baby. No store is going to pay you for assembling a dollhouse you bought there. Now, dear, please, calm down now, and let's get the roof put on. Try it the other way,
0: Where's the phone book?
2: Really, you are not going to call the manager of the store.
0: No, I am not. I intend to call the owner.
2: Oh, honey.
0: That is right. Your toy department assured us that this doll's house would come all assembled, all set up. No, it most certainly did not. I have spent 6 hours of my Christmas Eve putting this darn thing together. That is right. 6 hours I have spent on
2: this. Honey, really.
1: I think it is terrible his calling the man at this hour.
0: I appreciate the fact that you recognize that I have a right to be sore about it, but I want you to know that I intend to submit a bill to your store for my time. At $2 an hour, I'm charging you.
2: Dear.
0: Your store owes me $12.37 for labor charges. And I haven't even got the roof on.
2: Oh, really? I'm going to be ashamed to show my face in that store again. Aunt
0: yes. Piper. That is right. $12.37. What? Oh. Well, that's very nice of you, sir. Well, yes. Well, yes, it's 13 Rainbow Lane. He's sending me a check.
2: He is?
1: A check?
2: Sending
1: me a
2: what?
0: Yes. Well, that is certainly, look, I feel I ought to apologize for being so unpleasant about it. I mean, I guess it really is a heck of a time to call anybody, but I just got so... Huh?
2: What did he say there?
0: Huh? Yeah. Well, good luck. Yes. Uh-huh. Well, Merry Christmas to you, too. Well, goodbye, sir.
1: What in the world did he say?
2: What did he say?
0: Well, I didn't wake him up at all. He knows exactly how I feel, he says. He is putting together an indoor jungle gym that his store said was only a matter of a few nuts and bolts. He's been at it for 5 hours.
2: Oh, no.
0: That's what he said.
2: Really? Yeah. No, isn't that funny? And he's really sending you a check for $12.37?
0: Yeah.
2: Labor charge?
0: Yeah.
2: I can't believe it. I was shocked that you called him, dear.
0: Why?
2: Really,
0: look, all stores want their customers to be satisfied. If you're complaint is reasonable, and mine certainly was. They'll listen to you. However, I must admit, I didn't really expect them to send me a check.
2: No, honestly.
0: You know, by golly, it's a funny thing. When something nice like this happens, you think, by golly, there is a Santa Claus. You
2: know? Of course there is. Now, come on, get the roof straight on the dollhouse, and let's get some sleep. Betsy will probably have us up at 6.

0: The Couple Next Door is written by Peg Lynch and stars Peg Lynch and Alan Bunce with Margaret Hamilton and Francie Myers and is produced by Walter Hart. 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
1: From Christmas Eve, 1958. I'm Greg Bell, and earlier we heard busy character actor John Brown as Chester's pal and co-worker Jim Gillis. Now on The Life of Riley, he also voiced the show's scene stealer, Digby Digger Odell, that friendly undertaker. My question, though, about a different program he worked on. Can you name the Allen's Alley resident John Brown played on The Fred Allen Show? A hint, he shared a first name with the character. 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
11: But we've introduced a flexible credential whereby a single card can be what you want it to be depending on the transaction type. 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
1: Welcome back to When Radio Was. Before the break, I posed the following question. Name the character voiced by John Brown on The Fred Allen Show. It was Allen's Alley resident John Doe. I'm Greg Bell, and we're done this time around, but hey, remember to visit us at whenradiowas.com. And until next time, I bid you farewell.
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1: A weekend trip to Ireland for the president. I'm Ted Lindner, Fox News. This is the war in Iran expands. The president saying this about it Sunday outside the Irish Open.
2: Iran wants to make a deal so bad. They're calling constantly. They want to make a deal. They got to make the right deal. I'm not going to make a deal that's no good.
1: That comment from outside the Irish Open in Doombeg, Ireland, where the president had a surprise announcement for the country after getting requests to remove U.S. tariffs on Irish whiskey.
2: On behalf of the United States of America, I am going to take the tariffs off.
1: The president returning to Washington tonight. President Trump also addressed the war in Ukraine and the so-called Trump dividend if Republicans sweep both chambers in the midterm elections. Fox's Alex Hogan has more on that from Dublin.
3: Today, Trump telling reporters that he called Ukrainian President Volodymyr Zelensky to stop targeting Russian diesel infrastructure. In talking domestic issues, Trump today doubled down on his pledge to send every adult in the U.S. a $5,000 check if Republicans retain control of Congress in the midterm elections.
2: If the Republicans win, as I said, it's $5,000 to all adults in the country, and we can easily handle that because we're taking in so much money.
3: The proposal has been met with bipartisan pushback as Democrats slam the administration over the state of the economy. They also say they don't buy the promise of these $5,000 checks.
1: Some economic experts say the proposal could add to the country's debt. The Republican running for governor in the state of Wisconsin, Tom Tiffany, says he swam to safety after making an emergency landing in Lake Wausau on Saturday.
4: I signed up for the job to be governor of the state of Wisconsin a year ago. It was right here in Wausau a year ago that I announced, and I'm going to finish that job because there's a whole lot of people in Wisconsin that are counting on me.
1: Tiffany says he and the pilot sustained only minor injuries. 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
5: 1 degree outside, Weather Network meteorologist Danielle Noyce here. Variable clouds tonight, patchy fog, lows around 65. Tomorrow looks beautiful, turning mostly sunny, highs in the low 70s. Fresh air in place with a breezy north-northwest wind, 10 to 20 miles per hour. Tuesday looks good too, a blend of sun and clouds, highs in the upper 60s, and a northeast wind, 5 to 15 miles per hour. For the only forecast you need to know, download our free 1 degree outside weather app.
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10: Next. Hey, Alfie, what can I get for you?
11: Hey, Nora, just a nice latte, please. How was your weekend?
10: Not bad, thanks. Mainly working here. You?
11: Me? Well, I was battling gods in the afterlife realm, and after lunch, I fought mercenaries. Ooh, could I get oat milk with that latte, please?
10: Yeah, of course.
11: And then Sunday was mostly fighting supervillains. So a pretty chill weekend. Oh, and I'll grab an almond croissant, too.
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14: I'm Greg Bell, and coming up, newspapers. We begin with Chicago Star reporter Randy Stone, who works the night beat. And then we head to Valley Springs to make our weekly visit with Mary Foster, the editor's daughter. Frank Lovejoy had the perfect voice for radio, so unique and distinct, he was instantly recognizable. Lovejoy starred in dozens of dramatic radio programs from the 1930s into the early 60s. Here he is heading up his own series. The supporting cast includes some of radio's Gunsmoke stars, namely William Conrad and Georgia Ellis, with Ben Wright, Sidney Miller, and Lou Merrill. The announcer is Don Rickles. No, not that one, the famed Enzo comedian. A different Don Rickles, taking us into Long Live the Clown, from May 8th of 1952.
15: NBC presents transcribed Frank Lovejoy in...

This is Randy Stone. I cover the night beat for the Chicago Star. Statistically speaking, someone once said a story is born every 15 seconds. It could be. But you've got to go out in the night and dig for it. Dig behind the love and the hate and the fear. And probe for that story that fills up tomorrow's paper. I had a couple of tired items that I've been keeping for just such an occasion. I wrote them, I rewrote them, and then I threw them in the wastebasket because night beat is a matter of legwork. There's only one way to do it. Mohammed has to go to the mountain. So I put on my coat...

0: Wait, is it true that newspapers will pay money to get a big story? A really big story?
1: Well, they've been known to if it's important enough and if it's an exclusive.
0: How much would they pay?
1: Well, look, I can't set a price. That's up to the publisher, and besides, it depends. What do you have to sell?
0: I'm married to a communist spy.
1: Oh. Well, why tell me? Why don't you go to the FBI?
0: Well, they won't pay anything. I've got to have money. And you've got to promise me you won't tell them till after you've paid me.
1: Wait a minute, wait a minute. Hold on here. If you've got a story, my boss will be happy to buy an exclusive, but not behind the government's back.
0: Oh, you can tell the FBI. I didn't mean you couldn't give them the facts, but we've got to be safe first. Don't you see? We've got to be safe.
1: Now, wait a minute. Now, before everybody gets in an uproar, let's find out if you have got a story. Where is your husband?
0: I'll take you to him.
1: In my trade, you can't ever afford to overlook a lead because the most implausible thing turns out to be true and the most plausible, phony. I went down the elevator with the girl, and it stopped on the ground floor, and we walked across the lobby and out onto the sidewalk, and as usual, there was no cab in front. Mind walking around the corner of the cab stand, Mrs., you didn't tell me your name.
0: It's Jane. Mrs. Jane Grish. No, I don't mind walking.
1: How long have you known about your husband?
0: Mr. Stone, there's somebody following us.
1: No, no, there's nobody.
0: Yes, there is. Back there. He just stepped in the shadows of that doorway.
1: Oh, yes, there is someone. You wait for me at the cab stand. She went on ahead. I stopped and went through my pockets like I'd forgotten something, and then I started back, walking close to the buildings. When I came to the doorway where the man had melted into the shadows, I stopped. Something I can do for you, bud?
2: Hello, Stone.
1: What? Louis Martell. Aren't you in the wrong neighborhood?
2: I want to talk to you.
1: I'm busy. See me tomorrow.
2: You'll see me now. Or am I pointed enough?
1: Louis, when are you going to quit sticking a gun in people's ribs? Don't you know that smart thugs don't do that anymore?
2: Maybe I'm not smart, but I'm effective. You know what I mean? And I got my eye on you, Stone, so play ball.
1: Well, what is that supposed to mean?
2: That column you wrote yesterday. The boys didn't like it. They told me to tell you they didn't like it.
1: That's the highest praise I've ever had. Now, if you don't mind, I'm in a hurry.
2: When I'm ready. You said in the paper we was in for a surprise. You said somebody was going to push us out of business. Where'd you get that idea?
1: Professional secrets. I never divulge the source of my information.
2: What kind of stuff is that?
1: I'm like a doctor or a lawyer. How would you like it if I knew something about you and I spilled? Wouldn't be very nice of me, would it?
2: No. It wouldn't be healthy either.
1: All right, get out of my way, Louie. Go play hood someplace else.
2: Okay. But keep something in mind, Stone. Don't hold out on us. You know, even cops get hurt sometimes.
1: Yeah, I'll keep it in mind. I walked away from the gunsel. By the time I got around the corner, the adrenaline in my body had subsided to something like normal because I'm no different than anybody else. You stick a gun in my ribs, and I turn cold inside. By the time I got to the cab stand, Mrs. Grease wasn't there. But I wasn't especially surprised. If she had been telling the truth, she'd run out of fear. And if she hadn't, well, you run into it all the time. Somebody promises you a great story, and it blows up in your face. I walked along the street, wondering if she'd been on the level, or if it was all a lot of hogwash. Either way, I still had a story to dig up before the night was over. I'd walked about two blocks and was crossing the street when a cab pulled up.
0: Mrs. Stone.
1: Mrs. Grace.
0: Get in.
1: I thought you'd taken a powder on me.
0: Who was that man who was following me?
1: Wasn't following you. He was following me.
0: Why? Why should he follow you?
1: Oh, it's nothing. Forget it. Just a cheap thug who's sore over some publicity I gave him.
0: I think we've shaken him. I don't see him anywhere.
1: You know, I'm beginning to believe you're serious about this cloak and dagger stuff.
0: Yes, Mr. Stone. I'm dead serious.
1: And you'd sell your husband down the river for a few pieces of gold. Must be a great love.
0: You don't understand. Rudy wants to quit. He wants the American people to know. He must make them realize the danger before it's too late. He wants to help them.
1: He does.
0: Oh, he realizes he's done a lot of harm to America, but he couldn't help himself.
1: Oh, they twisted his arm?
0: They sent him here from Czechoslovakia. They told him all kinds of lies.
1: I see, and now he's seen the light.
0: I'm afraid you don't believe me.

0: Well, if what you say is true and he's so anxious to square the books, why didn't he come himself?
1: He's afraid. He's in constant fear.
0: Of what?
1: The secret police.
0: But in Chicago?
1: I know what you're thinking. When I lived in Kansas, I wouldn't have believed it either. But Rudy's country, well, things are different. You can't know what it's like, Mr. Stone, to know you're being spied on, to wonder who's going to kill you and when.
0: It seems to me what you need is protection, not money.
1: If you're not interested, Mr. Stone, maybe I ought to go to another paper.
0: No, I didn't say that I wasn't interested, but one thing I don't quite get, and it makes me skeptical. When we splash the story on the front page, what good is the money going to do you?
1: With money, we can lose ourselves. I know where we can get a little farm. Way off the beaten track.
0: In Kansas?
1: Please don't ask me. I can't tell you.
0: Incidentally, where is this cloak and dagger operation going on?
1: At the circus.
0: The circus?
1: Yes. Rudy's the clown. The high wire clown.
0: She didn't talk the rest of the way to the circus lot. She just sat and stared moodily out of the window. The circus was in progress when we got there. Had about half an hour to go before it broke. Mrs. Grease took me in through the back way, zigzagging between performance trailers to a dressing room tent. The well-known Clown Alley. She pulled me back into the shadows as four or five clowns passed on their way to the big top.
1: Now, would you be alone? You can go in.
0: We walked into the tent, past the long rows of dressing tables and mirrors, to the end, where a man wearing the most incredibly melancholy clown makeup sat staring into a mirror.
1: Rudy, I brought someone to talk to you.
2: Oh? To talk to me? What about?
1: You know, Rudy. You know what about.
0: My name is Stone, Mr. Grease. Randy Stone. I'm with the Chicago Star. Your wife has told me that...
1: Rudy, I was right. They pay for stories. They sometimes pay quite a lot if they can have the story exclusively.
2: What an incredible country this is. Imagine paying money for news.
0: Well, of course, we'll have to have proof.
3: Rudy, my friend, is it not time for... Oh, did not know you have company.
2: That's all right, Kovacs.
3: You are on in a few minutes, Rudy.
2: This I know. Every day I'm on at the same time. I'm not likely to forget.
3: That is good. I only come to remind you of your duty. Mm. Excuse me.
1: Who is that man, Rudy?
2: But that is Kovacs. You know Kovacs?
1: Rudy, I've never seen him before in my life.
2: Now, Jane, why do you not go to your tent and rest? Relax like the doctor told you.
1: Doctor? Rudy, what are you trying to do to me?
0: About the story. We'll have to have documentation of every fact you give us.
2: What is this documentation that I give you? No, I don't understand.
0: Well, we just can't print that you're a spy. We'll have to substantiate it.
2: Spy? Jane, is that what... Did you tell this man that I was a spy?
1: Rudy. Rudy, please. He can help us.
2: Jane, you go to your quarters.
1: But Rudy,
2: Jane, you do as I tell you.
1: Rudy.
2: No, don't worry, Mr. Stone. She'll be all right. He's not been well. He fell from a trapeze, you know. It's very serious fall. Damage to the brain.
0: Oh?
2: Poor Jane has it in her mind that I need money to disappear because I'm afraid of the communist secret police. I suppose she told you this.
0: Yeah.
2: Did she tell you I was chosen as a master spy because of the freedom with which I travel with the circus? That I'm used as a clearinghouse for all espionage in your country? That I'm in contact with the head of the underground in every major city and that I am indeed the most important spy in America?
0: Well, no, she wasn't. Quite that explicit.
2: Here, according to Jane, my life is not worth what you Americans call a plugged nickel.
0: There must have been some fall she took.
2: It was unfortunate. Any minute she expects none other than Mavlik to appear and eliminate me.
0: Mavlik? The big iron curtain hatchet man?
2: Fantastic, no? Poor Jane, she worries more about foreign intrigue than the State Department. No, Mr. Stone, I'm afraid I'm just a clown. I'm... just a simple clown who knows how to stay on a high wire without falling off and breaking his neck. I'm sorry I've been caused so much trouble. I have to go now. I'm on in a few minutes.
0: Yeah, sure.
2: Why do you look at me like that so searchingly?
0: I was just wondering what you look like under the makeup.
2: Well, I'm just an ordinary fellow, Mr. Stone, like anybody. No, there's no story in me, Mr. Stone.
0: He walked out of Clown Alley, and I stood there a while, feeling like a left tackle had been taken out of the play. Big international story, and it ends up to be a mental mirage. I heard a big laugh go up. Somebody was having fun. And since I'd gone to all the trouble to come to the circus, the least I could do was to catch Rudy's act. I slipped into the big top feeling like a kid who'd sneaked in for free. And from the performer's entrance, I watched Rudy, the clown with a sad face, high on the top of the tent, killing the crowd with his crazy antics on the high wire. He'd take a couple of clumsy, uncertain steps. He'd start the fall with no net beneath him. The crowd shrieked. He grabbed the wire, regained his footing, scratched his ribs with one hand and his head with the other, and they roared with laughter. Then they shrieked again, but this time they didn't laugh because there wasn't anything to laugh about. Because Rudy wasn't on the high wire anymore. Rudy had plummeted to the ground. I pushed my way through the tan bark to the ring. I was in the inner circle of the circus people who stood looking down at Rudy with the awesome realization that it might have happened to any one of them. He wasn't dead, but his back was broken. They carried him on a stretcher to the medical tent. I waited outside. A worried-looking, red-faced man came up. How is he?
4: Bad. Doc says it's just a matter of minutes. Say, I don't know you, do I?
0: I'm Randy Stone, a newspaper man.
4: Jumping your booty. I need you like I need a hole in the head. Soft pedal this, Mac, will you? Go easy. What's a jinx on a show when there's been an accident?
0: Who are you?
4: Me, I'm Cassidy. I own this outfit. With the season we've had and a thing like this happening, I... Hey, what'd you say your name was?
0: Stone. Randy Stone.
4: Oh, then you must be the guy he's asking for.
0: Who?
4: Rudy. You'd better go in there.
0: Wait a minute, Cassidy. Where's his wife? She ought to be in here.
4: Wife? He hasn't got a wife.
0: Are you sure?
4: Look, I know who's with his show and who isn't.
0: But he told me
4: Look,
0: that...
4: if you want to talk to him, you'd better go in there.
2: Stone? Stone, Mr. Stone?
0: I'm here. I'm right here.
2: Are we alone?
0: Yeah.
2: Haven't much time. Listen carefully. Don't let anything happen to Jane. They mustn't do anything to Jane.
0: Who, Rudy? Who would hurt Jane?
2: Kovacs. Mavlik. It's all true what I said. Jane imagined. It's all true. If we thought we could get a farm, it would have been nice farm. Lose ourselves. But you don't... You can't. There's no hiding.
0: Easy now. Take it easy.
2: They'll get her, Mr. Stone, and you must protect her.
0: I'll do what I can.
2: Kept it secret, our marriage, to protect her, but it was wrong. Wrong to dream. There are no secrets from Mavlik.
0: Rudy, what happened up there on the high wire? How did you fall?
2: My shoe. My... shoe?
0: Rudy. Rudy. He was all through talking. His eyes, the only real part of his grotesque, chalk-white face, closed as I stood looking down at him. The whole thing seemed like a fantasy. It was weird and unreal. I felt like the ball in the pinball machine that's been bounced off every post without scoring. As I stepped back away from him, I saw the only thing that made sense. His shoe. The sole of it had been cut and stitched back, but off-center. This was no accident. This was murder. Yeah, the clown is dead. Long live the clown.
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9: The midterms are almost here, and Republicans could be in deep trouble. Polls show Democrats leading in key races. Tonight, Rob Finnerty on Newsmax reveals the growing threat from the DSA and the radical left. With less than 60 days to go, Finnerty says it's time for the GOP to hit the panic button. The House may go, and control of the Senate is up for grabs. 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Americans are angry, and the progressive left wants total control of Congress. Tallarico, El Sayed, AOC, Bernie Sanders. Finnerty reveals President Trump's secret plan to fight back and what you can do to help him. Don't miss Finnerty tonight at 8 p.m. Eastern on Newsmax. 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
0: A clown falls off a high wire and dies. This is a story. But not the story that pulled me to the circus. I was interested now in his wife. What had happened to the wife of Rudy Greish, the girl who had been so mortally afraid for him? Why hadn't she been there when he died? These were some of the things I tried to find out from Cassidy.
4: So Rudy had his shoe repaired. That doesn't prove anything. He was a tightwad. He never spent money on anything.
0: I have a feeling even a tightwad would spend money on his shoes if his life depended on them.
4: And what are you reaching for, Stone? You think somebody in my show killed him?
0: Now, that's for the cops to figure out. What do you know about Rudy Greish?
4: Well, not much. He was a good performer.
0: How'd he happen to come with you?
4: He was in this country on a visa. He was anxious to work, so I hired him. I got him cheap.
0: When he was on the road, you ever notice anything suspicious about him? Did he meet people on the outside? Did he leave the circus a lot?
4: Now, look, I've got my hands full pushing this pile of canvas around the country without worrying where my performers go.
0: His wife claims that he was a communist spy.
4: That's crazy. That's absolutely nuts. He didn't have a wife.
0: Well, he said different. How about a tall, blonde girl named Jane? Used to be an aerialist.
4: Jenny?
0: Yeah.
4: Well, she's not married. Oh, Rudy was nice to her, but then we all were. She took a bad fall last year, hit her head. Has never been the same since. We keep her around here because we're sorry for her.
0: Well, where is she now? Where can I find her?
4: You might try the wardrobe tent. That's where she works.
0: But she wasn't at the wardrobe tent. I checked all over the lot. I couldn't find her anywhere. The circus grounds were almost deserted. The crowds were gone. The performers had disappeared into that world of tents and trailers that belongs exclusively to them. Everything was battened down except the shooting gallery. As I passed by it, one man was putting out the lights and racking up the guns. The man who had reminded Rudy of his entrance cue. Kovacs.
3: Do not move. Stand where you are.
0: I could barely see him in the dim light, but what I saw made me do exactly as he ordered. He had a rifle trained on me.
3: Come over here. Closer. No, don't put your hands in your pockets. Put them on the counter. That's fine.
0: What do you want?
3: I understand you're looking for Mrs. Grish.
0: Yeah.
3: I will take you to her.
0: Well, never mind that. Just tell me where she is.
3: You seem to misunderstand, Mr. Stone. I said I will take you to her.
0: He backed away from me. He racked the rifle. But as quickly as he put it away, another gun appeared in his hand. A Luger.
3: If you make any attempt to run, to get away, to scream, I will kill you. Now, walk straight ahead of me down Midway to that car parked on the corner.
0: He came out of the booth with his top coat draped over the hand that held the gun. There was something European about the cut of his suit, but other than that and his accent, he was like any other hood, frightening with a gun in his hand.
3: No, you drive.
0: Well, why don't you drive? Or don't you know how to handle an American car?
3: There is no need to be insolent. Get in. Drive. I will tell you where to go.
0: I thought I knew Chicago, but so did my friend with the Luger. He gave the directions and I followed them. North on Lakeshore Drive, left on Randolph, down Michigan, over to State Street, and back to Michigan. We didn't cover much territory. Actually, we kept circling around the same area. Pretty soon he got tired of it, or else he felt safe. We drove back the way we'd come, past Grant Park, Shedd Aquarium, Soldiers Field. And there, at the far end of the circus encampment, out of hearing of any other trailers, we stopped at a luxury house trailer parked on the lakefront. He got out of the car, held the door open for me, and we walked to the trailer steps.
3: Go on. Open the door. Now step inside.
1: Mr. Stone! Mr. Stone!
0: It was Mrs. Jane Grish. I recognized her from the clothes she wore. Would have been hard to recognize her from her face. It had been beaten almost beyond recognition. She was huddled in the corner, sobbing. And seated comfortably on the couch, smoking a cigarette, was an overly handsome, blonde young man.
4: Come in, come in. Close the door, Kovacs. Well, Mr. Stone, it was nice of you to come with Kovacs. But then, Kovacs has always been inordinately persuasive.
0: From the looks of Mrs. Grish's face, I'd say that you were pretty persuasive yourself.
4: I have that reputation.
0: You wouldn't be Mavlik, would you?
4: Oh, you have heard of me, eh? This I do not like.
3: Mavlik, he knows about the shoe.
4: Your situation becomes more and more unfortunate, Mr. Stone. But you are just in time for what you Americans call the second show. Mrs. Grish, where is the information that your husband has collected for us?
1: I don't know. I told you, I don't know.
4: You're lying, Mrs. Grish.
1: I don't know. I don't know anything.
4: You do know.
1: I don't even know what you're talking about.
4: Then let me refresh your memory. Rudy Grish was sent here for a very definite purpose. To correlate information from our scattered agents all over the country and to pass this information on to us. And he did his job well until he married you. That was his mistake.
1: No. You made the mistake. It wasn't me. I didn't change his mind. It was being able to go from state to state without showing papers, to do what he wanted without asking permission. For the first time in his life, think for himself.
4: All right. If you won't cooperate, we go back to the first way.
0: Leave her alone.
4: Kovacs, hold him.
0: You stupid, let go of me.
4: Don't be so impatient, Mr. Stone. Your turn is next. Scream, scream all you want. No one will hear.
1: Please, please, I'll tell you anything. If you promise, leave Rudy alone.
4: Of course we will, my dear. Where is the information?
0: Don't sell out, Mrs. Grish. It's too late. Rudy's dead.
1: Dead.
4: Shut up.
1: You shouldn't have killed him. Now you'll never find out because I don't know. No one knew but Rudy. Rudy.
3: He was with Rudy when he died. Maybe he told him.
4: Excellent, Kovacs. Well, Mr. Stone, aren't you frightened?
0: Of what, thugs like you? Don't get me wrong, I'm no hero, but I cut my teeth on your caliber. This is Chicago, remember?
4: Yes. Yes, I've seen your gangster movies. Effective, but blunt. Very blunt indeed. You will see we are going to give you a night you won't forget.
0: I'm sure I can depend on it.
4: Oh, yes. Yes, you can depend on it. Like you can depend on our one day liberating your people, too, from your antiquated ideals.
0: If it weren't so ironic, it'd be funny.
4: It amuses you?
0: No, no, not that. I'm just thinking about a guy I know named Louis Martel. His biggest worry in life is that some other gang might take over one little neighborhood in Chicago.
4: When we take over, it will be definite, conclusive. It will be everything.
0: Well, this you'll have to prove.
13: Don't worry, Stone. They'll never make it.
0: The Marines had landed. It was the right entrance, but the wrong character. Louis Martel standing in the doorway with an automatic in his hand. Why?
13: So you're the guys that are going to take over, huh?
4: Hold back.
13: No, you don't, sweetheart. That's what happens to guys that try to muscle in. Now, you, Stone, you're quite a cute character. Thought you'd check me, huh? Trying to lose me at the circus while you made contact with these out-of-town punks.
0: You got it all wrong, Louis.
13: Yeah, sure. Now, the point is, what am I going to do about you? And the dame.
0: Louis, behind you. Look out.
13: Won't work, Stone.
0: Kovac's going to shoot.
13: That's as old as... Dirty rat!

0: A great international story. I believed it. I bought it. But I couldn't print it because I couldn't prove it. The cops? They pegged it for a gang killing, and you couldn't blame them. That's how it looked. Three dead hoodlums. I told them the blonde man was Maverick. They thought it was plausible and interesting. But his identification read, Herman Kennedy, Pittsburgh. They almost believed me when Mrs. Grish backed me up. That is, until they checked and found out that she'd had a bad fall and hadn't been the same since. Oh, they were nice about it. They told me to come back if I ever got any proof. Fat chance. But there is one interesting slant to the whole case. Louis Martel, gangster, killer. Yet, although he never got to know it, in life's crazy way, he was the right guy in the right place at the right time. And for a brief moment, became a hero. Copy, boy.
1: 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Tonight's transcribed story was written by John and Gwen Bagney with music by Robert Armbruster. Featured in tonight's cast were Georgia Ellis, Bill Conrad, Ben Wright, Sidney Miller, and Lou Merrill. Don Rickles speaking. 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
1: Long Live the Clown from May 8, 1952. And as I mentioned, Don Rickles, the announcer, a different fellow than the famed insult comedian. Hey, as you heard, that one featured both Gunsmoke's Marshall Dillon, William Conrad, and Miss Kitty actress Georgia Ellis. Well, Radio's Gunsmoke had debuted on CBS less than 2 weeks earlier. I'm Greg Bell, and that Nightbeat episode was written by the married couple of John and Gwen Bagney. They also penned scripts for Suspense, Escape, The Family Theater, and The Silent Men, an early 1950s series featuring movie star Douglas Fairbanks Jr. Moving on. 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
2: I am the Whistler, and I know many things, for I walk by night. 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
0: And now, Mary Foster, the editor's daughter. Late last night, Edna Darby called on the Fosters and confessed that she had been sadly mistaken in her boarder, schoolteacher Dorothy Moss. Edna has come to realize at last, through Mike Mooney, who fixed the car Dorothy bought from Mary so it would break down, that Dorothy is unscrupulous and underhanded. And now, early the following morning, Mary Foster Lord and her father, Henry, are walking downtown toward the office where Mary works.
9: Well, you don't hold anything against Edna, do you, Mary?
10: Oh, no, Dad, certainly not. Why should I?
9: Well, I mean, for several weeks there, she seemed to feel that everything you did was wrong and everything Dorothy did was right. Edna, she was kind of bitter about it, too.
10: Well, yes, maybe she was, Dad, but the main thing is she was honest about it. She honestly believed I was jealous of Dorothy and was doing everything I could to discredit Dorothy. And if a person is sincere about their beliefs, you can't blame them too much.
9: No, I don't suppose you can. At least that's the decent way to feel about it. Not everybody would feel that way, though. No, sir, not everybody. But say, Mary, didn't it seem to you that Edna looked kind of white and drawn?
10: Yes, poor thing. She looked just sick. And it isn't hard to understand why. Mrs. Darby just about idolized Dorothy Moss. That was evident in everything she said and did. The shock of disillusionment was almost too much. Oh, I'm terribly sorry for Mrs. Darby.
9: Yeah? As she said, living there alone in that big house must be awful lonely.
10: Oh, yes.
9: It's something that older folks come to dread, you know, with the passing of the years. And then when Dorothy did come along, why, Edna, she just kind of accepted her as her own daughter.
10: Exactly. Oh, it's a shame it had to happen. But I suppose it's better it happened now than later on.
9: Yeah, better get it over with. Say, why don't you give Edna a call a mite later on? I mean, just talk to her for a few minutes.
10: Oh, I'm going to, Dad. Oh, you're going over to the post office now, aren't you?
9: Yeah.
10: Would you mind bringing back the office mail if there is any?
9: No, not a mite. I thought I'd call in anyway. Say, wait.
10: What?
9: Ain't that Dorothy Moss sitting in that car across the street?
10: Yeah,
9: sure it is.
10: Oh, yes.
9: Wonder if she's left Edna's place yet. For good, I mean.
10: Well, I haven't the least idea. I hope so, though, for Mrs. Darby's sake. Well, I guess I'd better go in and get to work.
9: Say, she's getting out of the car now, Mary. She's glancing over this way. Suppose she's coming to talk to you about something?
10: I wouldn't know, darling. Possibly. But if so, she'd better be brief about it. You'll be back in a few minutes, won't you?
9: Yeah. As soon as they get the mail sorted out, I will.
11: Oh, Mary. Just a moment, please.
10: Yes?
11: I'd like to have a word with you, if I may.
10: What about?
11: Oh, with things that have happened. I think you might be able to help me. I won't take up much of your time.
10: Very well, Dorothy. Come on in. I can give you about 5 minutes. Sit down.
11: You're in quite a hurry to get rid of me, aren't you?
10: What is it you have to say?
11: I'm sorry. That remark of mine was needless. Mary, a moment ago I said you might be able to help me. I don't know whether you know it or not, but this morning Mrs. Darby ordered me out of her house.
10: No, I didn't know it.
11: Did you know she was going to?
10: I suspected as much.
11: Yes, I thought so. You finally managed to turn Mrs. Darby against me, didn't you?
10: I'm not even going to answer that question, Dorothy. It doesn't need an answer.
11: No, perhaps not. I know you must think I'm horrid and untrustworthy and everything else, Mary, and I'll admit that probably I have been. I have been jealous of you, awfully jealous, because you were so well-liked here in town and because Dr. Nelson is so strongly attracted to you. And I did a lot of things I never did before. I talked about you behind your back and tried my best to get people to dislike you. Now I'm sorry I did.
10: Are you?
11: I'm trying to tell you I am.
10: Go on.
11: Don't you believe me?
10: I'll reserve comment on that, Dorothy, until I hear the rest of what you have to say.
11: Well, I wish you'd go and see Mrs. Darby and explain to her. Will you?
10: Explain what?
11: What I've been telling you, that I've admitted that I've been in the wrong and have been in the wrong. I don't want to leave Valley Springs, Mary, and rooms are hard to get, and it was so nice living at Mrs. Darby's.
10: Dorothy, that's nothing for me to take up with Mrs. Darby. Besides, it seems to me I remember suggesting that you leave Valley Springs within a week.
11: Yes, but you were angry when you said that. I can't believe you meant it.
10: Oh, yes, indeed I meant it. I still do.
11: But don't you understand, Mary? I'm trying to make amends for the things I've done. I'm doing my level best to apologize to you.
10: Dorothy, it goes a little bit beyond a mere apology. That can't possibly make up for deliberately trying to make me appear dishonest in the eyes of the townspeople. And that's just one instance.
11: You're very hard, aren't you?
10: Not necessarily on my own account. It's simply, if you try to blacken one person's name, it won't be long before you try to blacken someone else's. And in their case, you might succeed. Or you didn't succeed with me.
11: Doesn't it mean anything to you that I'm sorry about it?
10: It would if I really thought you were sorry.
11: You mean you don't think so?
10: That's just what I mean. You say you like Valley Springs. I believe that. You say Mrs. Darby's is a nice place to live. That's obvious. You have a good job here in town, and right now you're a little frightened at the prospect of losing that job. And that lovely home. But you don't mean one word of it when you say you're sorry for the things that you've done.
11: You're really quite a student of human nature, aren't you, Mary?
10: In your case, yes.
11: Won't you please go and try to get Mrs. Darby to change her mind?
10: No, Dorothy.
11: Well, will you agree to think the matter over for a day or so before you definitely decide against
10: it? I'm sorry, but the answer is still no. I can't seem to find the least bit of sympathy for you, Dorothy Moss. You're just not deserving him any.
11: You do want people to hate you, apparently.
10: I think your 5 minutes is about up.
11: All right, I'll leave. I'll get out of Valley Springs as you want me to. But don't get the idea, Mary Lord, that I'm not coming back here, because I am. You're in the driver's seat now, I have to admit that. But there's going to be a time when I'm in the driver's seat. And I'm going to look forward to that day and plan for it. You wide-eyed hypocrite, I could just kill you.
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10: Well, pleasant little thing, Dad, isn't she?
9: From what I heard of those last couple of remarks, I'd say she was anything but pleasant. Pretty venomous, in fact. Say, what brought all that on?
10: Oh, she came in here to try to get me to smooth everything over for her. To go to Mrs. Darby and try to get her to change her mind and take Dorothy back.
9: You mean to say that she actually had the gall to come to you and ask you to do such a thing?
10: Mm-hmm.
9: My gracious, that just about takes the cake over anything I ever heard.
10: Well, she almost had me fooled, too, Dad.
9: How so?
10: Oh, she came in here and started out to apologize for the thing she'd done. Told me how sorry she was and all that. Of course, if she really had been sorry, I'd have done anything I could for her, but she wasn't. I somehow had a feeling she wasn't, just by a couple of remarks she tossed in. And then you heard what she just said.
9: Yeah, which goes to prove it. She going to leave town?
10: Yes, I guess so. Dad, I wasn't too cruel to her, was I? I hate anything like that.
9: Cruel? Gracious sakes alive, no, child. You ain't expected to stand for only so much trickery from anybody. I mean, enough is enough. It's all right to be charitable with a person. It's fine and noble and all that. But when being charitable, when it don't get any results, You can do a little thinking about your own self and your own interests. Cruel? No, of course not. You did just exactly the right thing.
10: Oh, golly, I hope so. I never met anyone just like her before.
9: Well, if I was you, I should hope I never did meet anyone like her again. Anyway, that's all over with. You called Edna yet, find out how she is?
10: No, darling, I haven't had a minute. I'll call her right now, though. Yeah. Oh, well, good morning, Bill.
9: Hi, Doc.
2: Morning. I just came in to say, Mary, that Mrs. Darby's quite ill.
10: Oh, I'm sorry.
2: That being alone over there, she should have someone with her.
10: Well, yes, yes, of course. I'll go right away.
2: I suggest that, if possible, you make arrangements for Della to go back and be with her.
10: Oh. Well, yes, yes, Bill, I will. I'll phone Della. You're going home now, aren't you, Dad?
9: Yes, I'm planning to. What's the trouble with Edna, Doc?
2: She's running a fever, and she's in a very upset mental state.
10: Oh, the poor thing.
2: I don't believe anything's wrong organically, although, of course, I can't say for certain. She refuses to be moved to the hospital, so I didn't press the matter. Later, perhaps, she'll agree to go.
10: Well, will it be all right if I go to see her?
2: I don't see any reason why not, Mary, inasmuch as you've apparently had quite a lot to do with this upset of hers.
10: I have.
2: Evidently. Anyway, please see to it that Della or somebody gets over there right away to be with Mrs. Darby. I'll call around later in the morning.
10: Oh, I was afraid she'd have some sort of breakdown. Poor dear.
9: Who are you calling now?
10: Della. Oh, I forgot. She has the baby out for an airing now. I guess maybe I'd better go over, Dad.
9: You can't. You can't leave this office, can you?
10: Well, I'll try to get Allie to come in for a while. I think he will if I explain to him. I'll go directly to Mrs. Darby's, and you'll try to find Della, will you, please?
9: Yes, yes, I will. Don't get all in a tizzy now, Mary. Probably this illness ain't serious.
10: Oh, I don't know, Dad. From Bill's manner, I'm inclined to think it must be.
9: Say, Bill, he was kind of cold in his manner, wasn't he? I wonder just why.
0: It looks as though Dorothy Moss might have something to do with Dr. Nelson's apparent coldness toward Mary Foster Lord. But is this illness of Edna Darby's really as serious as Dr. Nelson seems to think it is? Or is it a temporary condition brought on by the necessity of evicting Dorothy Moss? Be sure to hear the next drama-packed chapter of Mary Foster, the Editor's Daughter. 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
1: 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I'm Greg Bell, and earlier we heard Frank Lovejoy in Night Beat. 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
1: Welcome back. Elton John's All the Girls Love Alice appeared on the 1973 masterpiece Goodbye Yellow Brick Road. Lyricist Bernie Taupin here with some unusual

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8: The anniversary of 9/11 and AOC and Mamdani prove that they're childish. Donald Trump weighs in on the Lindsey Clancy case.

0: Welcome back. Yeah, the guys from Rush, when we were in Boston Saturday night, I guess they did a show. I was busy in Boston. Had a Sox game, had Rush. I think they're doing another show tonight. I think they added another show. I can't be sure. Anyway, there's Neil Peart. And gone, but not forgotten, obviously. All right, let's get to AOC and Mamdani. Like two stupid kids at a very serious, say, high school assembly, giggling. Except they were giggling at Ground Zero. While the names of the dead, were being read by their survivors, by their loved ones. AOC and Mamdani. Now, I've already heard the excuses. Oh, they weren't on stage. They were at the side. No. Hold on a second. You're on hallowed ground, okay? At the same time, it is the anniversary and names are being read. And you, Mamdani, you Islamist commie, you insisted on being there. And yet you're there and you didn't show the proper respect. Now, let me just tell you about this. Let me tell you something. Don't say, oh, that was, it could have happened to anybody. No, they don't take that seriously. And she really does look like a jackass. Like, I'm talking about the actual animal. When she laughs, she looks like a jackass. But that's beside the point. She laughed. They're both sitting there having a little joke for themselves while the names of the dead are being read. Oh, good. Good. That shows respect. That shows you don't know anything. That shows your children. Actually, most children I know would know how to behave there. Couple of little high school kids having a little joke. Hey, we're the cool kids. We're the cool kids. Oh, what? They reading the names of the dead? Yeah, okay. Now, let me tell you a story. So, when I was a reporter, there's two schools of thought in reporting. One of them is, when you're at an event covering it, you should not participate in that event. And what that means is some reporters will even go as far as, let's say, as part of the event, they say the Pledge of Allegiance or they do the national anthem. They won't participate. They won't put their hand on their, they'll say, no, but you're, you know, you don't participate. And most of these are the liberal idiots. Trust me. I always participated and I had a job to do while I was there. But I tried to do it and be as respectful as possible. The last thing you would see is me laughing or joking with my photographer. You know, while we're waiting for something else to happen, while we're at a place like that. Now, that's just as a reporter. Now you're Mamdani and you are AOC and you know the cameras are going to be on you. You don't care. You actually think that's okay to be at something like that. And yet, this is the guy, Mamdani, who cried. Remember when he talked about how his aunt was afraid to wear her hijab after 9/11? She was afraid to wear it. And he cried in front of a group of Muslims. Yet you laughed in front of a group of victims' families. But hey, guys, that's the way it is now. That's what we've got here. We got people who aren't being taught that it was radical Islamists who staged the attack on 9/11. I mean, Mamdani gave the pen to a lawyer who works in his office who represented and defended somebody from Al-Qaeda. How much more of this do you need to see, folks? It's sickening. The guy is both communist and is an Islamist. He is the one person easy to point out to show the red-green alliance. the alliance between radical Islam and communism. That's what we've got in this country. That is the greatest enemy to this country right now. Not Trump. Not any pandemic. Not Catholics who like to go to church and hear a Latin mass. Not parents who don't want their kids to have pornography shared with them in schools. Those aren't the greatest enemies. They're right staring you in the face. And on Friday, they were laughing at you. As the names of the victims were read, they had a cool kid moment. Forget it, folks. By the way, the lefties in the audience who don't see this, I know this audience sees it. The lefties in the audience who troll me, you don't see it? Okay. Tommy B is up next. You're listening to the Jim Polito Show. You are not alone.
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2: Good morning, I'm Brian Berner with this WXTK news update. President Trump says that he's not going to get involved in the case of Lindsey Clancy. Clancy, who was charged back in 2023 of the deaths of her three small children's trial, ended recently in a mistrial after the jury couldn't agree on a verdict. The defense argued that Clancy suffered from postpartum psychosis, a severe condition that can cause a mental break with reality, while the prosecution said that she was aware of what she was doing and is responsible for her actions. Her attorney has asked President Trump to grant Clancy a pardon while acknowledging that the president has no authority over a state criminal matter. On Sunday, the president said that while the case is sad, it's something that has to be handled at the state level. A Cape Cod man was one of three people killed in a motorcycle crash in Laconia, New Hampshire. Police say that the accident happened when two motorcycles crashed onto Endicott Street North on Saturday night. They say that 28-year-old Cameron Mosher of Dennis died at the scene, along with two others, and a fourth person was flown to Concord Hospital with critical, life-threatening injuries. An off-duty police officer has been arrested and charged with OUI following a Friday night crash on Grand Oak Road in Forestdale. Sandwich Police requested that Massachusetts State Police investigate the accident, which is involving one of their department. Authorities say that troopers conducted a field sobriety test and arrested 44-year-old Officer Matthew Cotter, who was not injured after allegedly driving onto a resident's lawn and hitting a parked vehicle. Police officials say that Cotter is currently on administrative leave from the department and is expected to be arraigned in Barnstable District Court today. Barnstable police say they're investigating a burglary that happened on River Road on Saturday night. More from Justin Pospiak.
3: According to HyannisNews.com, officers say a suspect slipped in through a loosened rear window screen while the owners were gone for about 2 hours, stealing jewelry and keepsakes of mostly sentimental value. A sheriff's crime scene unit processed that home and a police canine picked up a scent leading into nearby woods. No suspect has been found. The case remains under investigation. I'm Justin Pospiak.
2: And in sports, the Red Sox beat the Kansas City Royals on Sunday 5-1. The 82 and 68 Red Sox are off tonight ahead of a three-game series with the Rangers at Globe Life Field in Texas that will begin tomorrow. First pitch is set for 8.05 p.m. I'm Brian Berner, News Radio 95, WXTK.
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7: Still light traffic across the Cape with no reported crashes or delays. 28 still moving well between Bourne and Falmouth to Orleans. So is Route 6 Mid-Cape Highway between Sagamore and Provincetown. No backups at the Bourne or Sagamore bridges. I'm Gina Genesis.
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1: Now, your look at the 1 degree outside weather network forecast for Cape Cod and the islands.
10: 1 degree outside Weather Network meteorologist Danielle Noyes here. Any leftover showers depart, giving way to increasing sunshine today and dropping humidity. Highs in the lower 70s and a breezy north-northwest wind 10 to 20 miles per hour. Clear skies and cool tonight. Lows around 55. Tomorrow, beautiful sunshine, a few clouds. Highs in the upper 60s. Northeast wind 5 to 10 miles per hour. Another nice day on Wednesday with sun and clouds. Highs in the low 70s. For the only forecast you need to know, download our free 1 degree outside weather app.
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0: because we'll have Debbie coming on this morning after 8:30, because this week down in Yarmouth, when we have the Flag That Heals promotion from Thursday on through the weekend, but we'll have Debbie Robinson coming on later this morning. What have we got? Is it tomorrow that Will Graham, the Declaration of Dependence at the Pilgrim State Park tomorrow at noon. Will Graham will be there. It's a free deal. It's a big deal with bring your own chairs, by the way, because that's coming up on tomorrow. What else is happening? God, there's so many different things. We'll talk with Matt Pitta this morning about Seaside Le Mans and the flag that was there. Tyler and Mike Minogue are having a fundraiser. We'll talk about that. A lot of stuff happening, all right? Bob, what's the deal, by the way, with we talk about hurricanes all the time, right? There's hurricanes here and hurricanes there, and they're coming up the East Coast. What's this dust hurricane that's coming towards Florida right now? Give me a cut number 28, will you?
1: There is a huge area of Saharan dust that's rare for the month of September working its way across the Atlantic towards Florida. Here's everything you need to know. This area of Saharan dust is working its way across the Atlantic and is moving.
0: Wait a minute. Stop right there. She's talking too fast. Saharan dust. Okay? Saharan dust. Bob, start it over, please.
1: There is a huge area of Saharan dust that's rare for the month of September working its way across the Atlantic towards Florida. Here's everything you need to know. This area of Saharan dust is working its way across the Atlantic and is more than 3,000 miles long. So most likely by Sunday and Monday, the skies in Florida look a little bit more hazy. But why is this area of Saharan dust so rare, especially now that we're in the middle of September? Now, we usually see Saharan dust every single year, but this late in the hurricane season is a little bit off, because usually we see the Saharan dust peak in the atmosphere sometime between June and July, which is why hurricane season takes a little bit in order to get started. And with all the Saharan dust working its way across the Atlantic as well, okay, it ultimately acts...
0: Wait a minute. Stop. Is this an AI thing?
2: No, it's an actual woman. When I recorded the clip, it's an actual person.
0: Where is
2: talking.
0: She from? California.
2: Florida.
0: Val gal? Is she a Val gal? Huh?
2: Maybe she's a transplant from California.
0: Where's it going to hit? I don't give a damn about, where's it going to hit Florida?
2: It doesn't actually say, but it's heading towards Florida.
0: 3,000-mile-long, 15,000 feet, between 5 and 15,000 feet in the air, and she's not telling us that? Okay, keep on going. Is there any more on this, or is that it?
1: Atlantic as well. It ultimately acts as damp rain, so this is what's going to keep the Atlantic tropic season quiet for at least a little bit longer.
2: That's it.
0: God, that was awful, Bob. All right, anyway, this is, by the way, everybody, this is not like smoke from Canada. You know, you look up and it's hazy and overcast. This is a dust storm. This is actual dust. Gritty eyes all over the, it's worse than pollen. I'm surprised that that's all we got on it. But hey, if you're living down in Florida, if you know anybody down there, let us know what your preparations are going to be for the dust storm that's going to hit you. 508-7. Oh, Ed, it's a disturbance in the middle of the Atlantic. It's heading towards Florida, you idiots. 3,000 miles long. 508. Amazing. 508-775-9985. By the way, Len said the Mass Department of Transportation had their annual low-digit license plate drawing on Friday. On 9/11, Len? The Mass DOT had the annual low-digit license plate drawing? There are about 237 low-digit plates available. Once again, I didn't win. Len, you got to know somebody, all right? You got to grease the skids, you know what I mean? When we first came out with the license plates years ago, my lucky number is 13, born in

0: Friday the 13th, and I work on XTK. So I got 13XK. I didn't know anybody. I was on the committee, but I didn't know anybody. It just lucked out, Len. All right, try again next year or whenever they have another license low plate thing coming up. 508-775-9985. Email me, edit95wxtk.com. All right, so there's... Bob, can you keep me updated on the dust storm, please?
1: All right.
0: Also, the Bills yesterday should not have won the game. All right? They beat the Texans by, 5 points or something like that towards the end of the game. It was a worthless, stupid game that the Longhorns lost. The Bills squeaked by. So now the Bills are 1-0, and we are 0-1. All right? Anyway. And also, don't forget, put it on your calendar. This should be on your calendar anyway. This coming Saturday, Lobster Boat, 11:30 to 2. Everybody and their brother's going to be down there. So come on in. Join us, have some great food and drinks, and have fun down at the Lobster Boat this coming Saturday, 11:30 to 2. Howie's going to get there early, all right, you see, Bob, because he wants to set up his tables because he needs to sell 850,000 copies of his new book, okay, for Christmas, all right? So that's what he wants, all right? So he's going to set up early, 11:30 to 2, Lobster Boat. We'll all be down there. 508-775-9985, email me, edit95wxtk.com. How about the rain yesterday? Wasn't it amazing? And Bob, how many streets got washed out? Everywhere there were puddles. I mean, down in Wellfleet, you heard the news that Brian had. You know, once again, they wiped out that whole area, parking, road, beach area down in Wellfleet. The pictures of it are amazing. But my wife went out yesterday afternoon, and she said the roads were, everything is flooded. It was awful going out. So the residual is probably going to be out there today, so just be careful, all right, from all the rain that we got. Oh, by the way, that's right. Bob, can you let the county commissioner, all right, Mark Forrest, know that we are still in a terrible, terrible drought right now? Chicken Little, it's awful, the drought that we're in right now. I'm Ed Lambert. I'll be back after a quick break. Hang on.
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0: But I just told you about the dust storm. I mean, what's everybody? I mean, it's a big deal. It's already around Kingston, Jamaica, Dominican Republic, Cancun, Cuba. It's coming up to Miami. It's going to go up the coast. I mean, it's a big deal today and tomorrow. All right, dust storm. People with breathing problems. It's going to be. It's worse than the Canadian wildfires. All right. So just watch out for it. Biggest downside is the particles. It's called dust, you idiots. Anyway, good morning. Bob, there's all sorts of stories about the dust storm, but nobody wants to hear about it. 508-775. Leo said, Ed, I just heard that the preservation for Cape Cod has hired staff to link the dust storm to global warming and has applied to state and feds to grant to pay for staff to take more staff. No, the current staff to take a look at the dust storm hitting the coastal areas. Of course, they're daughters and relatives of the head guy at the APCC. That's right. We got need more money. need more money. Donna said, Ed, here's a big link to the 3,000-plus cloud of Saharan dust coming to the United States. Enough. 508-775-9985. Email me at 95wxtk.com. There's a lot of intrigue going on right now, everybody. And the intrigue, and I just want to let you know that I've been following some intrigue off Cape, too. And the intrigue off Cape has to do with the husband of the intrigue on Cape Cod, who's the sheriff of Barnesville County. Now, the Boston Herald on Saturday had a big deal about the Barnesville County officers and their vote of no confidence to Sheriff Buckley. And it was huge. Never before in the Commonwealth of Massachusetts has anybody working for the sitting sheriff had a complete vote of no confidence to her. And it was a big story. The Herald covered it on Saturday. And it went on. Has anybody seen it in local newspapers? Has anybody seen it? Has it been? Have they decided politically not to do it? Is that the deal? I saw a press release from the sheriff that was well written. I don't know who wrote it. Well written, line item by line item about why the Barnesville County officers and the union, why they're lying and they're terrible people and et cetera, et cetera. We've been asked Sheriff Buckley to come on with us, and apparently she won't. I heard that she wanted to go on and talk about it as long as nobody asked her any questions. She didn't want to take any questions from the public, which is fine, but you could come on with me, and I could promise you I won't take any. No, didn't want to do that. But anyway, this the sidebar to this whole thing is something that's happening up in Plymouth County. And I'm blown away that this has to do with Sheriff Buckley's got a vote of no confidence by all her officers that worked for her down here in Barnesville County. And all of a sudden, the S is hitting the fan up in Plymouth County. Not with her, but with her husband. I can't believe it. Let me take a break for the 7:30 news. I'll be right back about what's happening to Troy Clarkson in Plymouth. I'm Ed Lambert.
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17: Good morning, I'm Brian Berner with this WXTK news update. President Trump says that he's not going to get involved in the case of Lindsey Clancy. Clancy, who was charged back in 2023 of the deaths of her three small children's trial, ended recently in a mistrial after the jury couldn't agree on a verdict. The defense argued that Clancy suffered from postpartum psychosis, a severe condition that can cause a mental break with reality, while the prosecution said that she was aware of what she was doing and is responsible for her actions. Her attorney has asked President Trump to grant Clancy a pardon while acknowledging that the president has no authority over a state criminal matter. On Sunday, the president said that while the case is sad, it's something that has to be handled at the state level. A Cape Cod man was one of three people killed in a motorcycle crash in Laconia, New Hampshire. Police say that the accident happened when two motorcycles crashed onto Endicott Street North on Saturday night. They say the 28-year-old Cameron Mosher of Dennis died at the scene, along with two others, and a fourth person was flown to Concord Hospital with critical, life-threatening injuries. An off-duty police officer has been arrested and charged with OUI following a Friday night crash on Grand Oak Road in Forestdale. Sandwich Police requested that Massachusetts State Police investigate the accident, which is involving one of their department. Authorities say that troopers conducted a field sobriety test and arrested 44-year-old Officer Matthew Cotter, who was not injured after allegedly driving onto a resident's lawn and hitting a parked vehicle. Police officials say that Cotter is currently on administrative leave from the department and is expected to be arraigned in Barnstable District Court today. Barnstable police say they're investigating a burglary that happened on River Road on Saturday night. More from Justin Pospiak.
18: According to HyannisNews.com, officers say a suspect slipped in through a loosened rear window screen while the owners were gone for about 2 hours, stealing jewelry and keepsakes of mostly sentimental value. A sheriff's crime scene unit processed that home and a police canine picked up a scent leading into nearby woods. No suspect has been found, but the case remains under investigation. I'm Justin Pospiak.
17: And in sports, the Red Sox beat the Kansas City Royals 4-1 on Sunday. The 82-68 Red Sox are off tonight ahead of a three-game series with the Rangers at Globe Life Field in Texas that will begin tomorrow night. First pitch is set for 8:05 p.m. I'm Brian Berner, News Radio 95, WXTK.
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21: It's still a crash-free ride across the Cape, but typical backups at both the Bourne and Sagamore bridges. Along 28 South and Route 3 South traveling onto the Cape, it's under five-minute delays. The rest of the roads remain trouble-free. I'm Gina Genesis. Have a safe commute.
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2: Now, your look at the 1 degree outside weather network forecast for Cape Cod and the islands.
24: 1 degree outside Weather Network meteorologist Danielle Noyes here. Any leftover showers depart, giving way to increasing sunshine today and dropping humidity. Highs in the lower 70s and a breezy north-northwest wind 10 to 20 miles per hour. Clear skies and cool tonight. Lows around 55. Tomorrow, beautiful sunshine, a few clouds. Highs in the upper 60s, northeast wind 5 to 10 miles per hour. Another nice day on Wednesday with sun and clouds. Highs in the low 70s. For the only forecast you need to know, download our free 1 degree outside weather app.
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0: 23 minutes before 8 o'clock. I mean, the Monday morning hasn't even gotten going yet, and there's scandals all over the place. Especially if you have the name Buckley or Clarkson. Good morning, everybody. I'm Ed Lambert. What is going on? 508-7... Have you heard anything about it local? Nope. Nope. But if you read the South Shore News, or you read the Plymouth Independent, or you read any of the other newspapers up there, there is one big sweetheart deal, an insider, clearly an insider job, and the hiring of Donna Buckley's husband, Troy Clarkson. Now, isn't he the one? Hey, Troy, you're welcome to call in, by the way, Troy, and talk about this. This is even worse than the Ayanna Pressley husband thing with the $2 billion. This is right next door. Donna Buckley gets a vote of no confidence. She doesn't know what she's doing over at the sheriff's office and how she treats people and contracts over there. Meanwhile, her husband is getting, quote-unquote, clearly an inside job, according to the newspaper, clearly a sweetheart deal in the town of Plymouth. See, what the deal is, from what I can understand, all right, the Plymouth County, all right, needed a new administrator, you know, like Barnesville County, all right? So they put it out there that we'd like to hire a new administrator for the town of Plymouth. I mean, Plymouth County. And the salary range would be between, say, 100 and 120 grand. All right? However, if your name is Troy Clarkson, the husband of Donna Buckley, we hired him at a base salary of $185,000, plus, plus, plus, plus, plus. So Clarkson, Troy, walks into a sweetheart deal up in Plymouth for over 200 grand on a salary that was advertised between 100 and 125. So they are suing, the Plymouth County Treasurer is suing to stop this hiring, this behind the doors and under the table and sweetheart deal for hiring a county commissioner for a pay raise at 60 to 80 grand more than they advertised for. The alleged, quote, sweetheart deal with the newly hired Plymouth County administrator is being challenged in court as illegal and excessive. Last week, Plymouth County Treasurer filed the suit against county commissioners last Wednesday, asking a judge to vacate the contract with Troy Clarkson, issue a preliminary injunction on the hire until this suit is decided. The ongoing dispute up in Plymouth, everybody, has to do with Troy Clarkson. Now, the commission in August 12th to hire Brockton's chief financial officer, Troy Clarkson, was vacated by another guy. All right, Troy Clarkson left Brockton as chief financial officer, I understand, with a cloud over his head to the tune of millions of dollars overspent. And up in Plymouth, no problemo. All right, hey, Troy, come on in. give you a lot of money. Clarkson was paid $200,000 in Brockton. Why would he apply for a job only offering $100,250? But then they found out about the compensation package. And old Troy's going to make more money in Plymouth than he did in Brockton. Is there anybody out there that has smelled something wrong here? Plymouth Superior Court, September 18th, a couple of 3 days from now, all right? We'll see what happens. But this is amazing to me. Plymouth County Advisory Board, 26 towns and one city took up the issue. Troy, you're in the headlines. Donna gets a vote of no confidence that she will talk under the table about how everybody's bad, but she is. And Troy, you're getting a sweetheart deal, more money than you did when you were screwed up Brockton. 508-779-185,000 base. Gotta have more than money. That money, you guys, because in Brockton I made $200,000, and I screwed up Brockton big time. 508-77. I don't know. 508-77. You know what I mean? Talk about timing. All right. South Shore Times. Plymouth County Treasurer Tom O'Brien filed a lawsuit challenging the hiring of County Administrator Troy Clarkson. Clarkson's decision to pay Clarkson more than $215,000 in total compensation after advertising the position for $100,000 to $125,000. to get a job in the government. Oh, and this is after Troy left Brockton. With all sorts of shady things talked about in Brockton about losing money, millions of dollars, nobody knowing what the hell's going on. So we'll see how it works out up in Plymouth. Watch out, Plymouth. Donna Buckley might be looking over her shoulder right now. 508-775-9985. And do you think we'll hear anything about it locally? Will anybody tie it together about what the county... officers, the union, they're voting no confidence. You haven't heard anything about it yet locally, right? Nothing. Cape Cod Times? Nope. Did CAI have anything on it? You know, or maybe they had a liberal, maybe they had a little bit of response from Donna. Like, they don't know what they're talking about and they're lying. I love my officers. I don't take any comp time away from them. They're lying. It's not true. You know, I don't know. It just blows me away. The Plymouth County Commissioner, in writing the letter to the attorney about the situation with Jared Valenzuela, all right, writing the letter to the people in the county of Plymouth. But anyway, that, it's just amazing to me. All right. The ficky that's going on behind the scenes. Oh, Troy, you did such a great job in bankrupting Brockton. Come into Plymouth and bankrupt us too. And we'll pay you $100,000 more than we thought we would advertise the job for. Because why? Because your name is Troy Clarkson. And your wife is Barnesville County's sheriff, who's going places. That's right. She's been earmarked for going places in the Healey administration and the Democrat machine that runs all of Massachusetts. Never mind Barnesville County or Plymouth County. Crickets, everybody. Crickets. Nothing. Nobody wants to say anything. Brockton City Councilor, who didn't attend last week's meeting, said somebody ought to take a look at what his record is with the Brockton City Council, all right, before you hire anybody for anything, never mind what Troy Clarkson's getting in the town of Plymouth. Oh, well, just another story. 508-775-9985. Mike in the Vineyard said, Troy Clarkson is a serial con artist, said. He knows how to take care of himself by lining his pockets with other people's money. Tom said he was fired by Bridgewater in Hanover prior to Brockton. So he's got Bridgewater, Hanover, Brockton, leaving them in the trail of dust while the town of Plymouth gives them a huge bonus raise. Why? I think I know why, you guys. That's right, because Sheriff Donna Buckley has been earmarked for bigger jobs. She can run the Barnesville County Jail into the ground. All right, have everybody leave. Treat everybody like pieces of crap over there. Come out and try to tell everybody, oh, things are so wonderful. The music lessons and the crayon lessons and creative writing are doing wonders for all the women that I had to bring in here. All right? But she's got bigger and better things. Yeah. What, does she want to be attorney general? Is that what she wanted in the Healey administration? 508-775-9985. Let's head over to Bourne. John, good morning. You're on XTK. Hi, John.
5: Hey, good morning, Ed. How are you?
0: Good, John. How are you?
5: Yeah, not too bad. You know, I sat there yesterday and I listened to the sheriff on Baptist Morris' talk show.
0: Excuse me, John. You mean the interview show?
5: Yeah, it's an interview.
0: Yeah.
5: I'm sorry. And, you know, what a joke it is that they turn around and they even allow that she's allowed to come on and not face the public at all or questions or anything, that she's able to dictate that to come on the show, and she's given that airtime, because I don't believe that she should. As she was saying when she was talking about, you know, she's voted by the people into that position, so on and so forth. But the people can't call in and question her on anything, which is really amazing. And it's sad. It is
0: sad, because Donna can come on my show anytime she wants, Real Talk Radio. I mean, this is, right. You know, we can open it up to the public and they can actually ask questions and debate the situation. But it's unfortunate that she won't do that. You know, it is.
5: Yeah,
0: but that's the way it is.
5: It really is. Well, it's unfortunate. But on the other hand, with the officers union and everything else going, you know, people don't realize that the process that's there from A&F on salaries and negotiating contracts, so on and so forth. And, you know, her giving what she gave out and then pulling it back with the correctional officers is just, you know, I mean, it shouldn't happen. She gave stipends out that she said after 25 years, supposedly, I don't know if it was $5,000 or $6,000. And then pull those back. It's just nuts. Troy Clarkson, he gets put on the Cape Cod Community College Board of Trustees by Maura Healey. It goes on and on. And this is a guy, obviously, that has had many issues, many problems everywhere that he's worked, and now up in Plymouth County. And like you said earlier, you know, just being able to go in there and make over $200,000 for a position that was posted at $120,000. Absolutely ridiculous. Ridiculous.
0: I mean, he got canned out of Bridgewater. He got canned over Hanover. Brought Brockton to its knees almost on overspending in the school and everything like that. And then they're waving and kissing him with $1,000 bills in Plymouth County. Do you know what I mean, John? What the hell?
5: Exactly. And it's just amazing that the voters and people, whoever you are, you know, whatever affiliation, I mean, do you think that's correct? The other thing is, you know, you look at the sheriff. Imagine being, if you were $10,000 over on your checkbook, Ed, how would you feel? Never mind $10 million of taxpayer money. $10 million. Does that not put something, you know, set something off in the voters' minds?
0: That's
5: say,
0: just
5: wait
0: it.
5: A minute.
0: That's just it. Oh, she's got the voters wrapped around her little Democrat finger, her little progressive Democrat finger. All right. She doesn't have to answer to anybody. She does. But then the IG, will anybody do anything about it? We'll see. I doubt it. All right. But the county correction officers and the vote of no confidence, the first time in the Commonwealth of Massachusetts that's ever happened, John, you know, and she's going to sit there and lie about it. I don't get it. I really don't.
5: You know, listening to her yesterday, too. I mean, I worked there and I worked for Jim Cummings. And let me just say, what a great boss that guy is. And, you know, you turn around and everything that she said yesterday was, oh, the last administration. Just absolutely ridiculous. You know, she made it sound like the sheriff didn't have any programs, Sheriff Cummings, that is, which he did, and you know, recidivism rates, all of that. It's all the same, you know. I mean, it's absolutely ridiculous. And I got tired of hearing her say that about his administration.
0: Well, that's all she can say. You know, it's like everybody blaming everything on Trump. Do you know what I mean? It's the same thing, John. Hey, thanks for the call. I appreciate your input. No, I didn't listen to a show yesterday, doing other things. But thanks for the call. Appreciate it, Judd. I'm Ed Lambert. Quick break. I'll be right back. Hang on.
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0: Welcome back, everybody. Good morning. I'm Ed Lambert. 508-775-9985. Let's head over to the phones. Crazy Josh. Josh, good morning. How you doing this morning?
16: Good morning. Happy Monday, fun day.
0: You too.
16: Yes, I got something to say about the sheriff. It should have never been elected. I don't know how she did, but she did, and then she changed everything. That jail is run really, really badly. The average cost of a prisoner is $57,000 a year. Do I make $57,000 a year? No. But that what it costs for me to keep this guy off the street. Yet she's letting them out. Oh, they're not so dangerous. We'll pull them out. We'll get them back into society so he can do it again. And another thing is that everyone just turns a blind eye, like, nothing to see here, I don't know, this isn't true, this isn't happening right now.
0: You know, Josh, you know what really bothers the hell out of me, is that when I was asked by the county officers, when they released their vote of no confidence, they said, Ed, would you cover it on air? Because they were afraid nobody would cover it here on Cape Cod. And they're right. Nobody on Cape Cod has covered that story that I know of. Maybe CAI did a little. I don't know. But I haven't seen it in the Times or whatever it might be. But the problem is, Josh, that everybody's afraid to go after something that's wrong here on Cape Cod, whether it be the sheriff's office, whether it be the environmental BS, or the hypocrites, or whatever. Nobody will touch anything if it goes against almost the Democrat Socialists of America and the liberal progressive Democrat mindset. They won't go. They won't talk about it. It's amazing, Josh.
16: They're just gonna throw it under the rug as they, you know, always do. You know what I mean?
0: It's that way, I'm telling you, or so it seems anyway. Josh, thanks for the call. I mean, it is frustrating. But take a look at what's happening up in Plymouth. Plymouth said, we're not going to let you get away with this, Troy Clarkson, just because your wife's Donna Buckley and everybody is with the governor. We'll see what happens. Thanks for the call, Josh. I'm Ed Lambert. I'll be back after the 8 o'clock news. Hang on.
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17: On a push to slow down AI. I'm Dave Anthony, Fox News. President Trump says, we can put up guardrails, but as Fox's Alexandria Hoff reports, he's worried about losing the race developing artificial intelligence to China.
18: Any control that we could have had over a responsible future will have been lost. He spoke about this while in Ireland, then again aboard Air Force One.
19: It's going to be more good than bad, but by a lot. And I've said it from the beginning. Whoever wins AI, and we're leading by a lot, whoever wins AI wins.
18: Well, several big names in AI development have been on a messaging campaign arguing that if systems are allowed to become too powerful, pushing out human control, then it doesn't matter if it was built in Silicon Valley or Beijing, the model will override everyone.
2: I would say it's a warning sign. It's a warning sign that we need to slow down.
17: That's Anthropic CEO Dario Amodei on CBS Sunday Morning. The president also said on Air Force One last night before returning to Washington, he's worried about diesel, which hit a new record high price this morning, $6.23 per gallon, according to AAA. He's urging Ukraine's president to stop bombing Russian diesel facilities in their war.
19: Diesel is being driven up by the fact that it's having a hard time coming out of Russia. And that's the case that hurts the world. We got to stop.
17: Oil prices are also up more than 3% this morning as Iran-backed Houthi militants continue to disrupt oil shipping around the Red Sea after also damaging an oil pipeline in Saudi Arabia. Meanwhile, a meeting between Iran and Oman discussing Strait of Hormuz shipping was postponed. And Fox's Steve Harrigan reports from Tel Aviv.
3: More violence over the weekend. Saturday, Iranian officials say one of their commercial vessels was hit by a projectile. U.S. CENTCOM says since their blockade began, they have turned around more than 100 Iranian vessels.
17: President Trump's lost in court again, trying to restrict mail-in voting. Another federal judge blocks his executive order that would implement ballot requirements for the Postal Service. 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
21: Good morning, I'm Brian Berner with this WXTK News Update. An off-duty police officer has been arrested and charged with OUI following a Friday night crash on Grand Oak Road in Forestdale. Sandwich Police requested that Massachusetts State Police investigate the accident, which is involving one of their department. Authorities say that troopers conducted a field sobriety test and arrested 44-year-old Officer Matthew Cotter, who was not injured after allegedly driving onto a resident's lawn and hitting a parked vehicle. Police officials say that Cotter is currently on administrative leave from the department and is expected to be arraigned in Barnstable District Court today. President Trump says that he's not going to get involved in the case of Lindsey Clancy. Clancy, who was charged back in 2023 of the deaths of her three small children's trial, ended recently in a mistrial after the jury couldn't agree on a verdict. The defense argued that Clancy suffered from postpartum psychosis, a severe condition that can cause a mental break with reality, while the prosecution said that she was aware of what she was doing and is responsible for her actions. Her attorney has asked President Trump to grant Clancy a pardon while acknowledging that the president has no authority over a state criminal matter. On Sunday, the president said that while the case is sad, it's something that has to be handled at the state level. A Cape Cod man was one of three people killed in a motorcycle crash in Laconia, New Hampshire. Police say that the accident happened when two motorcycles crashed onto Endicott Street North on Saturday night. They say that 28-year-old Cameron Mosher of Dennis died at the scene, along with two others, and a fourth person was flown to Concord Hospital with critical, life-threatening injuries. Barnstable police say they're investigating a burglary that happened on River Road on Saturday night. More from Justin Pospiak.
22: According to HyannisNews.com, officers say a suspect slipped in through a loosened rear window screen while the owners were gone for about 2 hours, stealing jewelry and keepsakes of mostly sentimental value. A sheriff's crime scene unit processed that home, and a police canine picked up a scent leading into nearby woods. No suspect has been found, but the case remains under investigation. I'm Justin Pospiak.
21: And in sports, the Red Sox beat the Kansas City Royals 4-1 on Sunday. The 82-68 Red Sox are off tonight ahead of a three-game series with the Rangers at Globe Life Field in Texas that will begin tomorrow night. First pitch is set for 8:05 p.m. I'm Brian Berner, News Radio 95, WXTK.
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11: Busy your traffic on the roads this morning with a 10-minute delay. Expect that 1 mile backup to the Sagamore Bridge on Route 3 South from Route 6 Scenic Highway. Around 5-minute delays to the Bourne Bridge and the Bourne Rotary on 28 South, but no reported crashes. I'm Gina Genesis.
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4: Now, your look at the 1 degree outside weather network forecast for Cape Cod and the islands.
23: 1 degree outside weather network meteorologist Danielle Noyes here. Any leftover showers depart, giving way to increasing sunshine today and dropping humidity. Highs in the lower 70s and a breezy north-northwest wind 10 to 20 miles per hour. Clear skies and cool tonight. Lows around 55. Tomorrow, beautiful sunshine, a few clouds. Highs in the upper 60s. Northeast wind 5 to 10 miles per hour. Another nice day on Wednesday with sun and clouds. Highs in the low 70s. For the only forecast you need to know, download our free 1 degree outside weather app.
4: 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Beep, beep, beep, beep,
0: yeah. During the break, Bob, I knew you weren't going to do it, so during the break, I went and took a look at our Community Choice Awards again, all right, for radio.
1: Okay.
0: What did I find, Bob?
1: What did you find?
0: Nothing.
1: I know, that's why I didn't look.
0: Entertainment and leisure, people, DJ, event, weddings, and person of the year. That's it. That's it.
1: Yep,
0: gotta
1: that's
0: be a
1: it.
0: DJ. Who the hell is a DJ anymore?
1: Well, you're kind of like a DJ, aren't you?
0: Are you kidding me?
1: Yeah.
0: A disc jockey.
1: I know.
0: DJ Angel and host JT. Mark Dillon. Turn it up to entertain. What the? All right, so nothing in there but radio. Okay, throw it away. 508, Dan and Stephanie never made it. 508-775-9985. Email me at 95wxtk.com. Let's go to the phones. Tyler McAllister. Tyler, good morning. How are you this morning?
24: Well, good morning, Ed. How are you?
0: Well, how are you, Tyler?
24: Oh, I can't complain. I just want to say, you know, you did a great show on Friday. I listened to it entire time, and it was a great show commemorating 9/11. A lot of things were going on this weekend. I was in Cohasset for the luncheon yesterday, you know, commemorating 9/11. And it's too bad that, you know, 25% of this country wasn't even alive, but it's not being taught that, you know, what happened. And you know, we're starting to forget on something that we spent so much time saying never forget. And so,
0: one of the things that bothers me
24: quite a bit.
0: What blew me away, Tyler, is that Massachusetts schools are not mandated to teach anything K through 12 anytime, anywhere, age appropriate about 9/11. They're not. It's not mandated in the Commonwealth of Massachusetts to teach anybody about the terrorist attack on the United States of America on 9/11/2001. Doesn't that blow you away?
24: It bothers me. It does. It bothers me a lot because it takes away that day, but it also, you know, I think about who we were as a country on the 12th. Not only were we just unified, but also we were aware. The problem is now we are no longer aware of our surroundings, and we need to wake back up as to, because there's constant threats, and it's just a matter of time when the next attack's going to happen, in my opinion. So
0: I got to tell you, there's no awareness

0: Kobe, and maybe we can put something together here and get it done.
1: Good enough. All right, everybody. All right.
0: Well,
1: we'll
0: thank
1: see
0: you very
1: you,
0: much, Ed.
1: Wednesday night, 5:30 at Montano's, and Montano's up in Truro too. Thanks, Tyler.
0: Sounds,
1: good luck. Keep up
0: great.
1: Good work. All right.
0: Take All right.
1: Care.
0: Take care.
1: Thanks, Tyler. He won't debate Tyler, but I'd love it. All right. Good luck. 508-775-9985. Email me, Ed, at 95WXTK.com. Jim said, Ed, what do you mean schools don't teach 9/11? Massachusetts schools are not required under the curriculum to teach 9/11. We're among, I don't know how many, maybe 15, 20 states that don't require any students to have any knowledge whatsoever about probably the most transformative day in our country, in our history, when we were attacked on U.S. soil by 19 terrorists flying the planes. I mean, how can any kid not see the videos or know what happened to the Twin Towers or what happened to the Pentagon or what happened in Pennsylvania? The chairman of the Massachusetts 9/11 Fund, the Education Committee, said that according to him, that there are many, many thousands of people, young people, older people, that have no idea about what 9/11 means. They weren't alive in 2001. They'd never been taught about it. I find that absolutely amazing to me. I don't know how many teachers, I got to ask the kids, grandkids, how many teachers, even though you're not mandated to do so, they said that only a handful of Bay State schools include 9/11 in their curriculum. Massachusetts is one of the some 29 states in the country that dabble in talking about it, of the events of the day, but they don't go into details because they're afraid that it may hurt the feelings of some of the children within the classroom. A student at Hingham High School, according to the Boston Herald article, said, I've heard about 9/11, but I don't understand what happened or why. A student at Waltham High School, I wasn't born yet. I had no idea how 9/11 affected anybody. These are high school students. Unbelievable. It really is. It really is. This guy that runs the 9/11 fund in the Commonwealth of Massachusetts, good for you. Maura Healy, nobody will take the lead on this. Mandating the schools have a curriculum about 9/11? What's wrong with me? 508-775-9985. Email me, Ed, at 95WXTK.com. To the cell phone, Mike, good morning. You're in XTK. How you doing, Mike?
2: Good morning, Ed. You know, Ed, you should actually put it out there, you know, to all these history teachers. Do they have any history teach out there have any stones to call your show right now before the day gets going?
1: No.
2: To ask them if they teach anything in regards to 9/11 or anything else that might be a little dicey that goes against the teachers' unions or the superintendents, you know, of these schools? I mean, those are the questions you want to ask. I mean, of course, parents now are so busy with their lives, you know, they really care about what their kids are doing half the time. But I did want to do a shout out to you in regards to Mount Washington and the organization that put the Twin Tower beams up on Mount Washington. And I wanted to thank a lot of Massachusetts families for coming up. It was like the Field of Dreams. We had miles and miles and miles of people going all the way up to the Grand Hotel, Washington Hotel. On both sides. They kept the roads open, but people were parked on both sides. And, of course, our great state police up there didn't roust anybody.

0: They and people at it was, you know, they were like tailgating, having great family events to watch what we displayed for the country. And I just wanted to thank a lot of the Massachusetts people for coming up this weekend and viewing it. It was spectacular.
1: It was. And I read about it. Of course, I didn't get up, but I read about it. And good job. It really was a great job and a great tribute to the loss of 3,000, almost 3,000 people and more after the fact that lost their life after 9/11. It was a good show.
0: All right, Ed, you have a good one. I'm back from Mount Washington, and you know, keep up all this information because you know the people of Massachusetts, they have to understand one thing: when you have a hack crime family, and I mean this wholeheartedly from my heart. When you have the Democrats that are so organized in this state, and I mean they're organized, they're better than any union that Capone could put together. They believe in creating their own jobs. It's not capitalism like guys like me that hire people or try to hire people. See, the Democrats think they can hire people into oblivious and then just keep that tax roll going and going, and the meter just keeps running when you start creating all these jobs, you know, within government, especially state government. Yeah. And that's what Massachusetts does. They'll make up a position. You know, I mean, a squirrel run, and they'll have somebody as the czar for the squirrel run. It's lunacy, but that's Massachusetts. Have a good day, Ed.
1: 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I don't know. Sometimes it just... I was reading an article and it from Lawrence Brown and about 9/11 and the fear of and I can't recollect specifically, but in the Cape Cod Times, but the fear of relating what happened on 9/11 so that you didn't hurt people's feelings, and I'm still blown away that the curriculum within the Commonwealth doesn't demand some uniformity in teaching everybody on Muslim terrorists flying planes and killing people here in the United States. Anyway, 508-775-9985. Email me, ed@95wxtk.com. Quick break. I'll be right back. I'm Ed Lambert. Hang on.
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2: A quiet residential neighborhood erupts in chaos. Carmine Galante, the feared boss of the Bonanno crime family, lies dead, his cigar still clutched between his teeth.
3: Masked men walked into Joe and Mary's luncheonette in Brooklyn today and gunned down Carmine Galante, a man believed to be the most powerful mafia chieftain in the country.
2: The execution sent shockwaves through the criminal underworld and set the stage for one of the most pivotal criminal cases in New York City history. From the minds behind the acclaimed television series comes Law and Order: Criminal Justice System. 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
2: For decades, the mafia had New York City in a stranglehold, with law enforcement seemingly powerless to intervene. But the murder of Carmine Galante marked the beginning of the end. Discover how a group of young prosecutors took on the mafia, and with the help of law enforcement, brought down its most powerful figures. I'm Anasika Nicolazzi, and from Wolf Entertainment and iHeart Podcasts, this is Law & Order: Criminal Justice System.
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30: Welcome back, everybody. I'm Ed Lambert. 28 minutes after 8 o'clock. Let's go right back to the phones. Up to Plymouth. Bob, good morning. You're on XTK. Hi, Bob.
31: Hey, good morning, Ed. Excuse me. You know, did you see the behavior of AOC and Mandani Friday?
30: Yes, I did. I saw the video of it. Yes, I did.
31: What a disgrace. Oh, my God. And they were. He was told nobody wanted him there, and he came anyway. And did you see the look on George Bush's face when he was looking at him like if looks could kill, he would be dead by now. You know, see?
30: There's no question that what they did in that laughing moment, AOC and Mamdani, and I watched the video twice, as a matter of fact. Actually, it's not a very long clip, maybe 5 or 6, 8 seconds maybe of them laughing during the solemn reading of names of those that died during 9/11. But it was just enough to throw me over the edge, Bob, of completely saying what AHs, both of these people are, AOC and Mamdani, to have that type of, if you want to have a funny moment or whatever, don't do it there. You know, that is not, it is inappropriate, it's wrong. It's like, it's worse than any, it's awful. That's what it is. It's awful.
31: Did you know whether or not Mamdani tried to shake hands with George Bush?
30: I have no idea. I don't know.
31: I can't imagine him wanting to shake his hand. You know,
30: I don't know. I mean, he's mayor of New York City. Of course he's going to be there. They didn't want him there. But he should have shown total respect. And so did Andrea Ocasio-Cortez. Should have shown total respect. They did not. All right? They did not. And that shows you what kind of people they really are.
31: Well, true. We already knew that. Solidified it, you know. So
30: I know. Thanks very much for the call, Bob. Take it easy. 508-775-9985. I'll be back after a quick break. I'm Ed Lambert. Excuse me, Ed Lambert.
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32: Good morning. I'm Brian Berner with this WXTK news update. President Trump says that he's not going to get involved in the case of Lindsey Clancy. Clancy, who was charged back in 2023 of the deaths of her three small children's trial, ended recently in a mistrial after the jury couldn't agree on a verdict. The defense argued that Clancy suffered from postpartum psychosis, a severe condition that can cause a mental break with reality, while the prosecution said that she was aware of what she was doing and is responsible for her actions. Her attorney has asked President Trump to grant Clancy a pardon while acknowledging that the president has no authority over a state criminal matter. On Sunday, the president said that while the case is sad, it's something that has to be handled at the state level. A Cape Cod man was one of three people killed in a motorcycle crash in Laconia, New Hampshire. Police say that the accident happened when two motorcycles crashed on Endicott Street North on Saturday night. They say that 28-year-old Cameron Mosher of Dennis died at the scene, along with two others, and a fourth person was flown to Concord Hospital with critical, life-threatening injuries. An off-duty police officer has been arrested and charged with OUI following a Friday night crash on Grand Oak Road in Forestdale. Sandwich Police requested that Massachusetts State Police investigate the accident, which is involving one of their department. Authorities say that troopers conducted a field sobriety test and arrested 44-year-old Officer Matthew Cotter, who was not injured after allegedly driving onto a resident's lawn and hitting a parked vehicle. Police officials say that Cotter is currently on administrative leave from the department and is expected to be arraigned in Barnstable District Court today. Barnstable police say they're investigating a burglary that happened on River Road on Saturday night. More from Justin Pospiak.
4: According to HyannisNews.com, officers say a suspect slipped in through a loosened rear window screen while the owners were gone for about 2 hours, stealing jewelry and keepsakes of mostly sentimental value. A sheriff's crime scene unit processed that home and a police canine picked up a scent leading it to nearby woods. No suspect has been found, but the case remains under investigation. I'm Justin Pospiak.
32: And in sports, the Red Sox beat the Kansas City Royals 4-1 on Sunday. The 82-68 Red Sox are off tonight ahead of a 3-game series with the Rangers at Globe Life Field in Texas that will begin tomorrow night. First pitch is set for 8:05 p.m. I'm Brian Berner, News Radio 95, WXTK.
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0: This year, traffic on Route 6 at the Orleans Rotary. Also seeing more company at the Bourne and Sagamore Bridges, but it's under 5-minute delays. And pockets of busier traffic between the Mashpee and Airport Rotaries along 28, but no reported crashes. I'm Gina Genesis.
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28: Now, your look at the 1 degree outside weather network forecast for Cape Cod and the islands.
1: One Degree Outside Weather Network meteorologist Danielle Noyce here. Any leftover showers depart, giving way to increasing sunshine today and dropping humidity. Highs in the lower 70s and a breezy north-northwest wind 10 to 20 miles per hour. Clear skies and cool tonight. Lows around 55. Tomorrow, beautiful sunshine, a few clouds. Highs in the upper 60s, northeast wind 5 to 10 miles per hour. Another nice day on Wednesday with sun and clouds. Highs in the low 70s. For the only forecast you need to know, download our free One Degree Outside Weather app.
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30: yeah. Welcome back, everybody. I'm Ed Lambert. You know, on the just past 9/11, the 25th year celebration of 9/11, we're also celebrating, beginning tomorrow, all this week, really, the wall that heals has come to Cape Cod. The wall that heals, everybody, is a three-quarter scale replica of the Vietnam Veterans Memorial in Washington, D.C., and it's coming here. The public opening is on this coming Thursday, the September the 7th through Sunday. It's here, the wall that heals. And it's one of those things, as Debbie Robinson said, lest we forget means remembrance of those that have sacrificed their lives for our country. The wall that heals. Debbie Robinson is joining me right now. Debbie, good morning. This is the week, that's for sure, Debbie, isn't it?
16: It is, Ed. Good morning. Thank you for having me.
30: Debbie, the wall that heals really starts, even though the grand opening and the ceremony isn't until Thursday. It really starts tomorrow with the escort that's coming up. Tell us a little bit what happens tomorrow and Wednesday.
16: Yes, thank you. So tomorrow, and again, inviting all who want to participate in this incredible escort, we are staging at the Yarmouth DPW. That's at 74 Town Brook Road. Town Brook Road. And 10:30 for folks to start to arrive, and we'll have signs out there as well. This is an incredible, again, opportunity for all of us, our community, to escort this 53-foot truck and trailer with over 58,000 names of our fallen heroes on those panels inside that truck. And the kickstands up is 11:30. We have the route. The route is lined out, and we're just excited.
30: Yeah. It's a, you know, Debbie, what you guys have been doing and what the committee has been doing, the wall that heals and everything else. This is the culmination of getting the replica of the Vietnam a memorial to Cape Cod, and it begins, and as you said, with kickstands up in the tomorrow, and getting the wall down to Parker's River, down to the landing, is a big deal. Yeah. And if this is rain or shine all week long, everybody, what it is, it's going to be there. And
16: 24 hours.
30: Yep.
16: All night and all day.
30: Wednesday, the setup begins at about 8 o'clock in the morning. Volunteer training and help out, any, it would be great. And then the official opening, Debbie, is Thursday, the September 17th.
16: Yes, oh my gosh, Ed, we're so honored to have the Wampanoag, Mashpee Wampanoag Tribe medicine man is going to be blessing the wall. We'll have the ceremonial drums. And the elders made beautiful prayer sachets to hand out to everyone that's there. We're very honored to have them a part of this wonderful welcome home ceremony.
30: The welcome home ceremony begins on Thursday, everybody, at 9 o'clock with the wall blessing, 10 o'clock opening ceremony remarks. The Sunset Echo with the taps will be at 6:46 on Thursday. Then on Friday and Saturday and Sunday, it's open to the public totally from 7 o'clock in the morning right in through 24 hours. It's open 24 hours.
16: Yes. And, yes, we have an incredible, the Agent Orange Awareness event will be following the wreath-laying ceremony. It is POWMIA National Awareness Day, and we will definitely be honoring our soldiers that haven't made it home.
30: And the men and women that haven't, yeah.
16: Exactly. We are going to have a rifle volley, and I'm glad that you brought up the opening ceremony. We will be announcing that prior to the ceremony, but we just want to make sure everybody knows that at the end of the ceremony, we will be having a rifle volley. We don't want to surprise anybody with that, and we're scared.
30: So, no, I know, I'm glad you let everybody know. I bet that it's a very solemn military tribute and what's going on. And, this is an opportunity. I've been to the wall in Washington, the Vietnam Vets Memorial, twice. And each time I have gone, I have not figured out when to leave. It's something that... that is ingrained in you. It's something that the goosebumps never stop.
16: And never this is stop.
30: And this is the opportunity for to see the three quarter scale model on the truck, the Vietnam Veterans Memorial. It's got a mobile education center too. There's so much going on. So make a point to come on down this week, huh?
16: Yes, please, everybody. This is an opportunity. To not have to go to D.C., or if you don't have the opportunity to go to D.C., it's bigger than a football field. And when you come into the park and you see this set up, it's just incredible.
30: Well,
16: 140 panels.
30: You guys have done a great job, all right? You really have. And, and Debbie, as a chairman for the group, a pat on the back to you and so many of the other volunteers that are helping to set up and to bring it in. And so much going on. So congratulations on that. I look forward to getting down there. And we're going to have our gathering down at the Lobster Boat, which is right next door, on Saturday from 11:30 to 2. It'll be a great opportunity for everybody to head on over and check out the wall that heals, too, right next door. So it'll be there.
16: Thank you. Oh, Ed, thank you so much for all your support in having me on, talking about it through these weeks and months and such. I just want you to know I so do appreciate the opportunity to reach out to as many listeners as I can, and hopefully no one misses this, you know?
30: No,
16: I don't want it
30: gone.
16: So.
30: No, I'll put it out there the rest every day this week to get on down.
16: Thank you, Ed.
30: Right,
16: thank
30: Debbie.
16: You so much.
30: Good job.
16: You have a wonderful day. Thank you so much.
30: You too. You take care. The wall that heals, all right? The escorts tomorrow from DPW down in Yarmouth, about 10:30, head on down. 508-775-9985, email me, edit95wxtk.com. If you've never been able to visit the Vietnam Veterans Memorial in Washington, this is our chance here all over Cape Cod and southern New England to head down to Yarmouth, the Parker's River down in Yarmouth, and check it out. All right, quick break. I'll be back right after this. I'm Ed Lambert.
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30: Welcome back, everybody. I'm Ed Lambert. Peggy said, are the public invited to everything, all the opening ceremonies of the Wall That Heals? Yes, Peggy. Tomorrow, right on through next Sunday, the public is invited to anything and everything going on with the Wall That Heals down in Yarmouth. But thanks. Let's go to Katua. Judy, thanks for holding. Judy, how are you doing this morning?
23: I'm doing okay, Ed. How are you doing?
30: I'm fine, thanks. What's going on?
23: Lots of process in the last week, huh? I didn't know that, obviously George Bush would have, you know, been there, but I want to back up a little bit. This thing that's coming across the Atlantic Ocean that they talked about, how can the water not, you know, the steam from the water, whatever, not absorb this? I don't get it.
30: It comes in, they lift it off the Sahara Desert, and it goes up to a minimum of about 5,000 up to about 15,000 feet.
23: I see.
30: And it comes across on the thermals on that height, so it doesn't. It's not near the deck.
23: I see. Right? Is it supposed to make its way up here?
30: No. It's heading in into the Yukon Peninsula, the Gulf of America. It'll hit the parts of southern Florida up to Orlando area, but not coming up here, no.
23: Well, the other thing I wanted to talk about is, you know, how kids don't, you know, some kids don't even know about 9/11 because they weren't born. Ed, is it possible that a lot of these young teachers who are teaching them, they weren't born yet either, or they were maybe like 10 years old, you know?
30: Or 5 years old. Oh, yeah. No, there's no question about it. I mean, and a lot of the, I mean, I can't imagine someone who's an American and an adult American, Judy, not knowing about and not looking at or watching some of the videos and some of the horror of the attacks on America and the people that died. Of course they know about it. Teaching it is another thing too. But I think that we should have standardized it part of the curriculum of teaching everybody about World War II, the Korean War, Vietnam War, you name it, all right? All the things that have transformed the history of the United States of America, including 9/11. I mean,
23: right.
30: It should be part of history. I mean, I don't get it.
23: My son knows about it, I'm sure. He's 39. He's over there. He's in the Air Force Reserve, yeah. And he's over there. He'll be home in a few weeks, hopefully vertically. But he's just celebrated his 39th birthday over there. Yep, on the 8th.
30: Happy birthday to your son. Happy birthday, and thank him for his service too, Judy.
23: I have no communication with him. It's that we can't. It's a safety thing.
30: Yep. Thank you for the call, Judy, and God bless him. 508-775-9985. Email me at 95wxtk.com. Peggy said about the AOC and about Mondani, laughing like a couple of fourth graders, absolutely disrespectful. But you know what, Ed? What we forget is how many people that love them and love the fact that they show their disrespect. God, that's hard to handle. Tim in Pittsfield said, Ed, always a great show. I had a 12 and a 7-year-old. I have 12 and 7-year-old granddaughters. I've been teaching them about 9/11 history for years. I feel it should be required curriculum. Also, my 7-year-old was telling us they recite the Pledge of Allegiance at the beginning of every day in school. We're happy to hear that. Thanks, Tim. I understand that that's usually what most people, kids in school now, are doing. But thanks for the email. Appreciate it. 508-775-9985. Steve said, I heard you say some schools don't want to hurt kids' feelings. I think sometimes feelings should be hurt. Let the children feel what it was like on 9/11 to those of us that were here, to America that suffered during 9/11. And you know, Steve, a great idea for parents, bring your kids to the wall that heals. Let them touch names, 57,000 names that are on the wall that heals of those that gave their life in the Vietnam conflict. That's history, too. Jim said, Ed, I don't know. I'm 70 years old. Now, I knew about December 7th as a kid. We all did, Jim. We all talked about the Torah, then the attack on Pearl Harbor, the beginning of World War II in the Pacific. That was it. Rick said, Ed, I'm pretty sure teachers are required to mention U.S. drop bombs on Hiroshima and Nagasaki and spin it without mentioning the broader conflict of our losses at Pearl Harbor. Boy, I don't know about that, Rick, but that would really throw me for a loop to pick out the bombings, the atom bomb, and not put it in context of really what was everything that happened before that, too. Don said, if the Smithsonian is revised in American history, what do you think the Department of Education in this state is doing to American history? I'd have to, Don, with that understanding, I can surely try to figure that out of what's happening in the Commonwealth of Massachusetts. God bless us all. Coming up in the 9 o'clock news, everybody. I'm Ed Lambert. We'll take a break for that. I'll be back. Hang in there.
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13: Fuel prices continue to be pumped up. I'm Dave Anthony, Fox News. Oil is up another 4+%, and diesel hit a new record high this morning. AAA puts it at $6.23 per gallon, which hits truckers and farmers and could lead to more overall inflation. President Trump says this is not because of the Iran conflict. He blames the Russia-Ukraine war, urging Ukraine's president to stop certain attacks.
14: He has to stop knocking out diesel fuel in Russia. Let him go after targets, but not diesel fuel, because he's causing a shortage of diesel.
13: Another issue driving oil up, Iran-backed militants are trying to take over a different strait in the Middle East, also key to oil shipping.
16: They are attacking Saudi Arabia, Saudi infrastructure, Saudi oil pipelines, Saudi shipping, and they are gaining territory all along this key strait. If they get that, it could be a real logjam. So far, Yemen forces, the government forces, have been unable to dislodge these Houthi fighters.
13: That's Fox's Steve Harrigan in Tel Aviv. Back to the president, who returned to Washington late last night from a weekend trip to Ireland. He told reporters on Air Force One he's concerned about calls to slow down the advancement of artificial intelligence, not wanting China to get an advantage.
14: Whoever wins AI, and we're leading by a lot, whoever wins
5: AI wins. So you can use AI for a lot of things.
13: This after Anthropic CEO Dario Amodei warned of AI systems becoming too powerful, out of our control.
6: White House tech advisor David Sacks is saying to companies, well, start by managing your products. He wrote on X, I don't see what you see in the lab. If the unreleased models are scary enough that you think you should slow down, I support your decision to be responsible, but stop pretending you need someone else's permission. OpenAI CEO Sam Altman agreeing in a sense this morning. He stated in part, where we need the help of our government is for international coordination. First, we should do what we can ourselves.
13: Fox's Alex Abrahoff. Another federal judge is blocking President Trump's attempt to restrict mail-in voting by executive order. 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
25: Good morning, I'm Brian Berner with this WXTK news update. An off-duty police officer has been arrested and charged with OUI following a Friday night crash on Grand Oak Road in Forestdale. Sandwich Police requested that Massachusetts State Police investigate the accident, which is involving one of their department. Authorities say that troopers conducted a field sobriety test and arrested 44-year-old Officer Matthew Cotter, who was not injured after allegedly driving onto a resident's lawn and hitting a parked vehicle. Police officials say that Cotter is currently on administrative leave from the department and is expected to be arraigned in Barnstable District Court today. President Trump says that he's not going to get involved in the case of Lindsey Clancy. Clancy, who was charged back in 2023 of the deaths of her three small children's trial, ended recently in a mistrial after the jury couldn't agree on a verdict. The defense argued that Clancy suffered from postpartum psychosis, a severe condition that can cause a mental break with reality, while the prosecution said that she was aware of what she was doing and is responsible for her actions. Her attorney has asked President Trump to grant Clancy a pardon while acknowledging that the president has no authority over a state criminal matter. On Sunday, the president said that while the case is sad, it's something that has to be handled at the state level. A Cape Cod man was one of three people killed in a motorcycle crash in Laconia, New Hampshire. Police say that the accident happened when two motorcycles crashed onto Endicott Street North on Saturday night. They say that 28-year-old Cameron Mosher of Dennis died at the scene, along with two others, and a fourth person was flown to Concord Hospital with critical, life-threatening injuries. Barnstable police say they're investigating a burglary that happened on River Road on Saturday night. More from Justin Pospiak.
26: According to HyannisNews.com, officers say a suspect slipped in through a loosened rear window screen while the owners were gone for about 2 hours, stealing jewelry and keepsakes of mostly sentimental value. A sheriff's crime scene unit processed that home, and a police canine picked up a scent leading into nearby woods. No suspect has been found, but the case remains under investigation. I'm Justin Pospiak.
25: And in sports, the Red Sox beat the Kansas City Royals 4-1 on Sunday. The 82-68 Red Sox are off tonight ahead of a three-game series with the Rangers at Globe Life Field in Texas that will begin tomorrow night. First pitch is set for 8:05 p.m. I'm Brian Berner, News Radio 95, WXTK.
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0: Pockets of busier traffic along 28 between the Mashpee and Airport Rotaries. Also seeing more company through Harwich and South Dennis along Route 6 near Depot Street and Route 134. Typical backups at the Bourne Bridge, but under five-minute delays. I'm Gina Genesis.
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24: Now, your look at the 1 degree outside weather network forecast for Cape Cod and the islands.
4: 1 degree outside Weather Network meteorologist Danielle Noyes here. Any leftover showers depart, giving way to increasing sunshine today and dropping humidity. Highs in the lower 70s and a breezy north-northwest wind 10 to 20 miles per hour. Clear skies and cool tonight. Lows around 55. Tomorrow, beautiful sunshine, a few clouds. Highs in the upper 60s. Northeast wind 5 to 10 miles per hour. Another nice day on Wednesday with sun and clouds. Highs in the low 70s. For the only forecast you need to know, download our free 1 degree outside weather app.
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0: Welcome back, everybody. Good morning. I'm Ed Lambert. 7 after 9 on this Monday morning, the 14th day of September, 508-775-9985. Email me at 95wxtk.com. Stuff that's going on this week. Wednesday night over at Barnesville High School, 6 o'clock, the Cape Cod Gateway Airport. They've got that noise abatement noise abatement roundtable scheduled for Wednesday, this coming Wednesday, 6 o'clock, Barnesville High School. You can attend in person or view remotely. No questions or comments will be taken from Zoom participants. In other words, you got any questions or comments, go there. All right? Public comment, listen to 3 minutes, inbox questions. Questions, comments you can make, and ask to be addressed before the actual meeting. Anyway, at the 6 o'clock Wednesday night, head on over Gateway about the noise, Gateway Airport. Joe said about 9/11, virtually no one in America knows why 9/11 happened. They all need to ask one question. Why didn't the Muslim terrorists fly planes into buildings in Toronto, Sydney, Beijing, Tokyo? Answer the question and you'll see why 9/11 happened. Good point. It's all they got to do. 508-775-9985. Mike said, I saw them moving a wallet at campus at SMU in Dartmouth. I was concerned that the venue wouldn't be completely respectful, but I was wrong. It was just like a church, with people keeping their voices low, acting appropriately. And I saw the name of a neighbor who lived down the road from me, Navy Lieutenant John Painter, who was lost over the South China Sea as an A-6 intruder, A-6 aircraft, the intruder, during the Vietnam War. Thanks, Mike. I'm going to head up to, where are we going? Up to Sandwich. David, good morning. You're on XTK. Hi, David.
1: Hi, Ed. How you doing? Well, you're good. I know you're good.
0: Thanks.
1: Listen, when I was in high school, we learned all about what was going on with the bombing of Pearl Harbor. Mm-hmm. And it wasn't until about 20 years later that I was told by my father out of the clear blue, he goes, you know, Japan bombed Pearl Harbor because of an embargo that the United States placed on Japan about getting oil. And Japan was in a war with China.
0: Mm-hmm. Yeah.
1: Isn't that all true?
0: Yeah. Although that's all true. That's one of the spokes, but one of the major spokes in Japan getting involved with us in attacking us in because of the oil embargo that we were taking place. Yeah.
1: How many people do you think this in our day and age right now know that information?

0: all around great guy, very loved, and his unexpected passing has left so many of us bereaved. But I wanted to let people know that our group, Save Greater Dallas's Beach, is having our fourth annual Circle on the Sand, we call it, and folks bring their beach chairs, and we sit right on Dallas's Beach, right near the entrance, right at the parking lot there, where the big red umbrella is, and we talk about our fight to prevent more cable landings on our recreational beaches and in our villages in Barnstable. So I just wanted to reach out and remind everyone, we'll put it back up on our Facebook page, Save Greater Dallas's Beach, and hoping to see a lot of people there. Folks from Centerville are more than welcome because they're in the line of fire as well. And people from all over Barnstable who just think there's a better way to, have an energy policy in our state. I'm hoping that Mike Minogue gets very, very well-versed in what's gone wrong over the Healey administration with planning.
1: Oh, I think he will,
0: I hope so, I hope he will. He'll be very effective. But the fight goes on. That's the last thing I'll say is that, sometimes people say, oh, it didn't, and I get this all the time, didn't Trump kill the wind farms? No. We are still facing it here in Barnstable big time. And in Massachusetts, they just awarded another $3 million to support the development of offshore wind because they have so much money up there to spend. It's just endless as far as
1: they're concerned. Well, we got to stop them. We got to get her out. Julian Sear is working along with Fernandez, working against the people on Cape Cod, not with them. So we got to get the administration out and change that. When is the circle in the sand being held?
0: It's at 4:00 tomorrow, Tuesday afternoon. 4:00 we'll start, and it's just a really great time for folks to catch up and show some solidarity against these plans by Avangrid Renewables. They just are not going away. We're going to be looking into a lot of things, including that $2.4 million. Yeah. That they refuse to pay Barnstable, looking at their plans for the future at Craigville Beach and at Dallas's Beach. And we don't have any political support other than Tyler McAllister, Adam Hogue, and I will tell you, Dan Gessen is one of these, offshore wind champions as well. So folks need to remember that when it comes to the county government. We don't need someone on as a county commissioner who wants to do this to our villages and our towns.
1: Well, not only that. I mean, it's the whole progressive mindset about housing and taxing. And it's the Julian Sear, Fernandez mindset of DSA, with all due respect to Dan Gessen. He's not the and what's he doing at Columbia University wanting to be here on Cape Cod? Dan, all right, wait a few years, okay? And then bring the DSA back, but not this year. We need to have people, Adam Hogue and other people in the county government. We don't need a takeover of progressive Democrat BS all over the place on Cape Cod. Sorry.
0: That's right. And their machine is so powerful.
1: I know it is.
0: And this is when John Crow was elected, it was because we pushed back.
1: Sure.
0: On this mindset that, we have to have offshore wind because that's, we have to. I wrote to you about net zero. That concept is dying. People know it. Absolutely. It's a false narrative now, and it's what Healey and the current legislature have based their whole green agenda on, that, you lower the amount of carbon emissions, but you have to take it out of the atmosphere, too, and nobody figured out how to do the second part.
1: No,
0: the only thing that does
1: BS.
0: That is trees. It's trees.
1: No.
0: That's what does it. So what do? They cut down thousands and thousands of trees for solar and wind farm cables. So, the whole thing has just, it's a narrative that's falling apart, and we're just hoping to protect our town, our villages from these people, and the fight goes on. That's the last thing I have to say.
1: Keep up the fight, Suzanne.
0: We
1: keep
0: will.
1: Up the good work.
0: We will.
1: Keep up the fight.
0: And I hope to see lots of folks tomorrow at 4 p.m. at the beach.
1: At the beach.
0: Yes.
1: And by the way, you talk about a narrative. It's a scam. The zero net emissions. It's a narrative. It's a scam. They know it too, but you got to get it by them. Hey,
0: exactly.
1: Thanks. Have
0: thank
1: fun at the
0: so
1: beach
0: much,
1: tomorrow.
0: Ed.
1: Tomorrow afternoon at 4:00.
0: Thank you, Ed.
1: Take it easy. 508-775-9985. 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

0: com. Don said what you and David and Sandwich are talking about. Most Americans are ignorant about history in general and of the Jewish people specifically, but the embargo against Japan was oil and scrap steel, too. FDR had cut military spending 40% in 34 into our enemies. America was just as weak and crippled as FDR was. Many military died in World War II because of the Democrat policies from the 30s. So that opens up that whole door, David, that you had mentioned, too, about oil. 508-775-9985. Quick break. I'll be back right after this. I'm Ed Lambert.
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0: Gotta get change, everybody. Gotta get change. Commonwealth of Massachusetts. You know, when I was talking to Suzanne about the what they're having tomorrow, the get-together tomorrow afternoon, she also sent me the information. She said, Ed, I'm not sure that if you follow Mike Urban, but he's blown the lid off of Maura Healey's cover-up of a report that documents the billions and billions net zero would cost Massachusetts residents. She doesn't want to deal with it, don't want to tell you the truth. She said, I've been talking about this fraud for a couple of years. The story could really help kick the worst governor ever out of office. Net zero is a spurious concept that emerged from the Paris Climate Accords. It requires both net zero reduction of carbon released into the atmosphere and the use of technology to remove carbon from the atmosphere. Massachusetts government, our money, is forcing the first part, reducing the reduction of carbon release, at great cost to the taxpayer, billions of dollars, done nothing, no technology, anything developed to accomplish the second, of removing carbon from the atmosphere, not being released into it. It's a big triumvirate of greed and corruption. They think we're fools, Ed. And the question is, are we? The answer to your question, Suzanne, is the people up in Boston are fools themselves. This windmill nonsense. So, wait, forget about getting to net zero. That's a bunch of baloney. Ain't ever going to happen. 508-775-9985. Email me, edit95wxtk.com. Let me bring you up to speed a little bit right after the news about what's going on in Saudi Arabia. The Houthis, who are they? Yemen, where is it? Red Sea, Gulf of Aden, Straits of Hormuz, gas prices, diesel prices going up through the roof. We'll talk about that in a minute. I'm Ed Lambert.
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2: Good morning. I'm Brian Berner with this WXTK news update. President Trump says that he's not going to get involved in the case of Lindsey Clancy. Clancy, who was charged back in 2023 of the deaths of her three small children's trial, ended recently in a mistrial after the jury couldn't agree on a verdict. The defense argued that Clancy suffered from postpartum psychosis, a severe condition that can cause a mental break with reality, while the prosecution said that she was aware of what she was doing and is responsible for her actions. Her attorney has asked President Trump to grant Clancy a pardon while acknowledging that the president has no authority over a state criminal matter. On Sunday, the president said that while the case is sad, it's something that has to be handled at the state level. A Cape Cod man was one of three people killed in a motorcycle crash in Laconia, New Hampshire. Police say that the accident happened when two motorcycles crashed onto Endicott Street North on Saturday night. They say that 28-year-old Cameron Mosher of Dennis died at the scene, along with two others, and a fourth person was flown to Concord Hospital with critical, life-threatening injuries. An off-duty police officer has been arrested and charged with OUI following a Friday night crash on Grand Oak Road in Forestdale. Sandwich Police requested that Massachusetts State Police investigate the accident, which is involving one of their department. Authorities say that troopers conducted a field sobriety test and arrested 44-year-old Officer Matthew Cotter, who was not injured after allegedly driving onto a resident's lawn and hitting a parked vehicle. Police officials say that Cotter is currently on administrative leave from the department and is expected to be arraigned in Barnstable District Court today. Barnstable police say they're investigating a burglary that happened on River Road on Saturday night. More from Justin Pospiak.
18: According to HyannisNews.com, officers say a suspect slipped in through a loosened rear window screen while the owners were gone for about 2 hours, stealing jewelry and keepsakes of mostly sentimental value. A sheriff's crime scene unit processed that home and a police canine picked up a scent leading it to nearby woods. No suspect has been found, but the case remains under investigation. I'm Justin Pospiak.
2: And in sports, the Red Sox beat the Kansas City Royals 4-1 on Sunday. The 82-68 Red Sox are off tonight ahead of a 3-game series with the Rangers at Globe Life Field in Texas that will begin tomorrow night. First pitch is set for 8:05 p.m. I'm Brian Berner, News Radio 95, WXTK.
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5: Busier traffic on all the roads, but no reported crashes or delays. Remember to use caution through work zones on both sides of Sagamore Bridge. Also through Wellfleet and East Ham, there's construction on both sides of Route 6 between Sawpont and Depot. I'm Gina Genesis.
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1: Now, your look at the 1 degree outside weather network forecast for Cape Cod and the islands.
25: 1 degree outside Weather Network meteorologist Danielle Noyce here. Any leftover showers depart, giving way to increasing sunshine today and dropping humidity. Highs in the lower 70s and a breezy north-northwest wind 10 to 20 miles per hour. Clear skies and cool tonight. Lows around 55. Tomorrow, beautiful sunshine, a few clouds. Highs in the upper 60s, northeast wind 5 to 10 miles per hour. Another nice day on Wednesday with sun and clouds. Highs in the low 70s. For the only forecast you need to know, download our free 1 degree outside weather app.
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0: yeah. And if you try to keep, good morning everybody, I'm Ed Lambert. If you try to keep track of what's going on locally, regional, nationally, in the news, overseas, you probably, unless you take a break, your head could explode. Let me read you maybe 5 or 6 headlines from different reports, from different papers, different sources throughout the world. Gulf States call off meeting with Iran. Houthis launch new attack on Saudi Arabia. Trump says U.S. could stay in Iran and keep the oil. Houthis, Yemen, advance to leave Gulf States uncomfortable choice. Saudi crown prince and U.S. CENTCOM chief discuss developments after Houthi escalation. Asian refiners awaiting word on Saudi shipments. Iran protests as U.S. prevents its nuclear chief from attending the IAEA meeting. New attacks in Hormuz and Saudi test nerves as war spreads, worsens oil disruption. just some of the headlines today, this morning. Now, Bob, give me cut number four.
10: The talks were set to address the status of the Strait of Hormuz. Oman and Iran have been negotiating a deal on managing shipping through the vital waterway, but Iran wants ships to pay transit fees, something Oman obviously opposes. Now, the meeting was postponed at the request of regional countries like Bahrain, who are already planning not to attend, citing its lack of diplomatic relations with Tehran. This comes as traffic through the strait remains relatively low amid continued U.S.-Iran fighting and attacks on vessels in that waterway. And for those of you who are wondering, yes, a U.S. naval blockade on Iranian ports remains in place. As for diplomatic efforts to end the fighting, they remain stalled, though the president says Iran wants to make a deal.
0: Iran does not want to make a deal, regardless of what President Trump may be saying. Iran and Oman, do you know where Oman is, everybody? Have you any idea? Dubai, UAE, Bahrain, Qatar, Kuwait, it's all Persian Gulf and Gulf of Oman and the Straits of Hormuz. All of that. Bob, let me have cut number 12.
11: These Iranian-backed Houthi fighters in Yemen are really continuing to gain more and more ground. As they continue to take territory in Yemen, they're also launching attacks against Saudi Arabia. They're using missiles and drone attacks, and they are targeting Saudi infrastructure. Now, they've already taken a key port city of Mocha, but what is more concerning to the West is their control over territory near a key strait, the Bab el-Mandeb Strait. Through this strait passes about 12% of the world's oil. If they could control that, along with the trouble in the Strait of Hormuz, it could be a real potential bottleneck for world oil. Now, Iranian officials continue
0: to... Enough. Do you have any idea where Yemen is, everybody? Bob, can you tell me where Yemen is? Hey, everybody, can you tell me where Mocha is? Do you know where the Bab el-Mandeb Strait is? See, we've gone, everybody, from one side of the Saudi Arabian Peninsula to the other. We've gone from the Gulf of Oman and the Persian Gulf and the Straits of Hormuz over to the Red Sea and the Gulf of Aden. In between the Red Sea and the Persian Gulf is what's known as a big landmass called Saudi Arabia, Yemen, Oman, UAE. And when you talk about the Houthis in Yemen, they are rebel forces. They're like the IRCG over in Iran. The Houthis are supplied by the Iranians. They are rebels. They are people in Yemen that want to overthrow the Yemeni's government. They are bad people. They have taken over an awful lot of territory in Yemen facing the Red Sea and the Gulf of Aden. We've got a two-front here. They're squeezing. There's a little area from the Red Sea coming out into the Gulf of Aden, which then leads out into the Arabian Sea. There's a small little area, a strait, not the Straits of Hormuz, but another strait. Forget about pronouncing it. I'll call it the Baba Strait. How's that? The Baba Strait. That's the strait that comes out in the on the Red Sea between Djibouti and Yemen. They're controlling that. Their kit bombing ships are there. Saudi Arabia wanted to bring oil out through the Red Sea. Can't get past the Straits of Hormuz. And now the Houthis in Yemen are taking over the port city of Mocha. And they're causing all sorts of trouble over there. What does that mean for you and me and everybody else? It means Saudi Arabia's in a bind. All right, they don't know how we're going to get out of it. They're trying to talk to CENTCOM. We're not doing any much more to Iran right now. The Iranians are still building missiles and sending missiles at ships, and at the peninsula, Kuwait, and up in the Bahrain and Saudi Arabia. The Houthis down in Oman and Yemen are bombing the Saudis to the north of them. They share a border with Saudi Arabia. And the S has hit the fan, if you will, in the Middle East. where now we had a situation where Iran and Oman were talking about the Straits of Hormuz. That's gone right down the esser. And what does that mean for you and for me and for everybody else? Let me have cut number 25, Bob.
10: Concerns growing tonight over potential disruptions to the global oil supply after Saudi Arabia shut down a key oil pipeline following a drone attack launched from Iraq. The nearly 750-mile east-west pipeline was helping the Saudis bypass the heretofore blocked Strait of Hormuz. Saudi Arabia says it won't retaliate, at least for now, following a request from Iraq's prime minister. President Trump, meantime, claims Iran was probably behind it. This comes as Houthi militants make advances in Yemen, where they apparently captured an island in the middle of the vital Bab el-Mandeb Strait.
0: Try to keep track of all of this, everybody. You're a better man than I am. I would need to be in a central intelligence area where I'd be looking at not only stuff that's been put out to the public, but also really what's going on behind the scenes. It is a freaking mess. The crown prince up in Saudi Arabia says, "What are we doing?" All right, the Iraqi government said, don't do anything. It was a bunch of jerks that were bombing you coming out of Baghdad, but down near the border with Kuwait going into Saudi Arabia. I'm telling you, pull up a map of the area and stick it on your wall. I've got one at the office at WXTK. Trying to figure out what's happening. Meanwhile, how does that affect us at home? Bob, give me cut number 26, please.
12: Diesel fuel is used for freight and delivery trucks, so it's much more expensive to transport things. The Independent Grocers Alliance says fuel can account for up to 30% of the total cost of food. Scott Dane, executive director of the American Logging Council, tells Fox Business his industry is being crushed. They're reaching out to the administration for help.
14: There are some steps they can take. One of them is to eliminate or suspend the fuel tax, which would drop it by 25 cents a gallon. Now, that's not going to cure everything, but Canada has done that.
12: Dane says it now costs more than $1,350 to fill up a diesel truck. Jenny Cosolda, Fox News.
0: And Jenny, what that means, it's passed on to us. When you're talking about over $6 a gallon for diesel fuel sold in the United States, the retail price as of when? I think it was either Thursday or Friday. I'm not sure about today. But it's up from $3.70 about a year ago to now a little over $6. The New England average price is identical to the national average, but far lower than California. California is near $8 a gallon for diesel fuel. It's really expensive. And what does that do? It makes the goods transferred by 18-wheelers all over the United States by diesel fuel much more expensive. Now, how does that happen? Because we, the United States, are one of the leading, if not the leading, producer of diesel. Because much of what we have is exported to countries that can no longer get fuel from refineries in the Middle East or Russia due to what's happening with I just tried to lay out with you, what's happening in the Saudi Peninsula and in Iraq, Iran, Oman, Yemen, all up in Kuwait, all up in that area. It's a huge problem. It's a global interconnect of the market. The economies, the Petroleum Institute are saying that these prices are going to go up. Now, gasoline prices have climbed 3.9% last month. Bob, let me have the next cut. Cut number 27, please.
15: Oil prices are more at risk even than they were due to the Houthi rebels now operating in the Red Sea, threatening supplies, seizing an island, and causing a Saudi pipeline that was skirting the Strait of Hormuz to close.
0: Now, let me just clarify something. Is that AI or is that a woman, Bob? I don't know. The Houthis, Iranian-backed Houthis in Yemen, have been operating in the Red Sea and along the littoral for decades. Hasn't just something just started? I mean, the Gulf of Aden. You remember the pirates? Remember the you can even see more of the pirates coming right out of Yemen, coming right out of Oman, coming right into the Gulf of Aden and the Arabian Sea. So they just haven't started operating in the Red Sea. They've been there disrupting things forever. It's discouraging, to say the least. And I got to tell you, I don't know what the latest on CENTCOM is of traveling through the Straits of Hormuz. Very few ships are actually getting through the Straits of Hormuz right now. Quick break. I'll be back. I'm Ed Lambert. Hang on.
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0: See, one thing leads to another when you're talking about oil and you're talking about price per barrel and the Brent price and everything like that, plus the fighting and the Saudis and CENTCOM and the pipeline. See, that whole pipeline that the Saudis had was going to bypass the Straits of Hormuz, was going to come out from down the Red Sea and out that way. And that's the blockade that the Houthis in Yemen right now are creating so much havoc in the outlet from the Red Sea. So you get that critical pipeline that tried to bypass the Strait of Hormuz. And the Houthis are saying, no, not on my watch. $108 a barrel. I had earlier this morning, about 5 o'clock when I came in and I came out and started looking at this, it was about $104 a barrel. I don't know where it is right now. But I know that the cut down of that meeting that was going to be today between Iran and Oman about the Straits of Hormuz, that has been put off and abruptly postponed after the attack from the Iraqi positions into the Saudi Arabian pipeline. Gee, I'd like to find out who's on first and what's on second. The situation in the Hormuz, Straits of Hormuz, precarious. Tankers coming under attack. We don't have control of the Straits of Hormuz, regardless of what you said, what anybody might say. And also, I got to just tell you that when I hear that the Iranians are making certain demands about who goes to what meeting or not, and Hormuz shipping and the 10 days average, we do not have control of the Straits of Hormuz, regardless of what CENTCOM might say or what I heard President Trump sort of brushed by a report late yesterday, actually Sunday evening, about the images coming from what was happening over in the Straits. So it's a mess. 508-775-9985. Regards, Christine said, Ed, I'm a Trump supporter. However, what is he doing in the Middle East? We have a mess of which I have no idea how it's going to be resolved. Christine, I'm with you. I am a supporter of the Trump and Trump administration. But what's going on right now, I need a clear picture of how it's going to be resolved, and there isn't, as far as I can see. The more it's getting out of control with the Houthis in Yemen and their attacks on the Red Sea outlet, further exacerbates the whole Saudi Peninsula and Yemen, Oman, and going right up on the other side of the Gulf into Iran. It's a complete mess. Peggy said, I think the only thing we need to keep track of is the price of oil, Ed, and who's benefiting from it. I have a feeling when everybody's filled their coffers enough, Donald Trump may lower the boom, the big boom. Don't know. And Peggy said, it's funny, we began talking, Ben, talking this morning, Ed, about how awful it is that our kids aren't being taught about what happened on 9/11. And then there was mention of it would hurt some people's feelings. Would those people with hurt feelings happen to be Muslims? It is Muslim terrorism we're talking about. So when you talk about what's going on in the Middle East, seems like they've already won in a way. Unfortunately, Peggy, you've got to take a look at what our strategic goal was to get rid of the Iranian and the nuclear weapons. We have done that, but we've also lit a fire under the whole Middle East situation that seems to be expanding right now. Hey, look, have a good day, everybody. I'm Ed Lambert. Thanks for joining us this morning. See you tomorrow.
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10: This could keep driving up the price at the pump. I'm Dave Anthony, Fox News. Oil prices surging up more than 4% this morning, and the concern goes beyond the Strait of Hormuz, where Iran's gone on the attack for months, disrupting shipping. The issue now, attacks targeting Saudi Arabian oil, damaging a key pipeline.
11: The AP says damage caused by Houthi strikes on the Saudi pipeline will take weeks to repair. It's been used by Saudi Arabia to bypass the Strait of Hormuz and recently carried as much as 5% of the world's crude oil. The Iran-backed Houthi, who are based in Yemen, have been targeting Saudi oil shipments. They've seized territory close to the Bab el-Mandeb Strait, a key trade choke point.
10: That's Fox's Jonathan Savage. Another conflict is driving up the cost of diesel, which hit a record high today, $6.23 per gallon, according to AAA.
12: The Russia plants are being hit by Ukraine, and I've asked President Zelensky not to hit the diesel plants.
10: President Trump on Air Force One flying back to Washington last night after his trip to Ireland. NATO's leader is pledging more support for Ukraine after drone attacks near the Poland border. One hit a train station shortly after a train carrying former CIA Director David Petraeus and ex-British Prime Minister Boris Johnson had passed through. Back to the president. He's also urging caution, putting up guardrails in the development of artificial intelligence, concerned it could give China an AI advantage.
14: Dario Amodei, the CEO of Anthropic, he put out an essay basically saying that the entire world needs to slow the pace of AI development. This is after multiple employees, by the way, they quit over the last week with a stark warning that AI could basically kill us all by the end of the decade. But then you have Speaker Mike Johnson, who says, there's already a bipartisan AI task force in the House, so AI advancement isn't going unchecked.
10: That's Fox Business's Darren Botello. 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
15: I'm Brian Berner with this WXTK News Update. An instructional assistant and coach at Monomoy Regional Middle School has been fired after allegedly having inappropriate communications with students. The school districts say that they were notified about the alleged communications last Tuesday, and the employee was removed from their duties pending an investigation. Harwich and Chatham police say that as of Friday, the employee is no longer with the school system. According to officials, there is no further information about the nature of the communications, and they say that their investigation is currently ongoing. A Cape Cod man was one of three people killed in a motorcycle crash in Laconia, New Hampshire. Police say that the accident happened when two motorcycles crashed onto Endicott Street North on Saturday night. They say the 28-year-old Cameron Mosher of Dennis died at the scene, along with two others, and a fourth person was flown to Concord Hospital with critical, life-threatening injuries. And in sports, the Red Sox beat the Kansas City Royals 4-1 on Sunday. The 82-68 Red Sox are off tonight, ahead of a three-game series with the Rangers at Globe Life Field in Texas that will begin tomorrow night. I'm Brian Berner, News Radio 95, WXTK.
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31: Oh, okay. So just
32: what the hell is going on?
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30: I'm not sure what you're talking about, Michael, but for me, I can't do it anymore.
31: Okay, fair enough.
32: Thanks.
31: At first, I thought you were doing some sort of vampire voice, but I got it after a minute, yeah.
30: So here's the deal. Anthropic CEO Dario Amodei came out with a letter over the weekend. I don't know if he wrote it or if AI did. I haven't read anything on the topic, but basically he came out. And as he's been saying for a while now, pretty much said, look, we need to slow the development of cutting-edge tools. We need to add in additional measures to help coordinate this across companies and countries. We need to have third-party safety evaluators embedded in any of these frontier model companies. And again, I don't think the overall tenor was that different from things he said before, but, you know, he had some different ideas in here, but pretty much saying, guys, we've got to fix this before it goes too far. Then over the weekend, in an interview with Fortune, OpenAI CEO Sam Altman said a couple of different quotes here. I'll say them here. Quote, I actually think that given everything going on right now with safety, right now would be an ill-advised moment to go public, and we don't feel pressure on that. So Altman saying, look, we're not going to go IPO this year because of it. And talking about safety, he said, this week has obviously been a week where a lot more people are grappling with the issues in front of us. This is a conversation that the world is overdue for, and we're clearly entering into a realm of extremely capable models and a high stake and a need to get things right. Following that, Elon Musk also chimed in, and remember, SpaceX owns xAI as part of that business and is spending a bunch of money building out data centers, and he simply said, quote, Dario is right, talking about Dario Amodei's essay. So this is, you know, kind of mind-blowing, because here's the thing. Elon Musk and Sam Altman despise each other.
31: Yes.
30: They might not despise each other personally, but they despise each other enough to be embroiled in a number of lawsuits between the two companies and don't seem to have any love lost. Sam Altman and Dario don't seem to really love each other either, since Dario came from OpenAI the same way that Elon had, you know, initially been an investor there as well.
31: Yeah, best case scenario, they considered each other to be very strategic rivals.
30: None of these three men love each other's company is the sense that you get.
31: Sure.
30: And despite that, over the weekend, they basically are all agreeing on this. Dario said it first, Sam said it, and Elon chimed in as well. So you look at this and you say, okay, what's going on here that's making them agree on this? And there are a few different possibilities that we need to weigh.
31: Okay, let's run through them.
30: Possibility number one, the most boring one. Hey, they all are seeing the same things in their models and they just see something potentially dangerous coming and want to prevent it from happening.
31: So genuine concern for society.
30: I think there's some of that. I happened to catch, I think it was last, it was either Friday or maybe it was this morning that it was published. The guys over at Bloomberg on the Odd-Lots podcast had Greg Brockman, who is one of the OpenAI founders, on. And he was talking about this. And Greg doesn't really get a ton of like publicity. I don't know why, even though he's, again, one of the co-founders of OpenAI. And I forget his exact role at the company, but it's not low on the totem pole. And basically, like, he said something that's similar to what we've been talking about, which is, look, like, the models that you have now were, you know, in development 6 months ago. We're seeing the ones that are 6 months out, and those eventually will become, you know, able to be developed by other people as well. We need to get in front of these potential problems in order to stop them. And again, like, reasonable point of view. The other piece that he was asked about, he was asked point blank, look, a lot of people, this is kind of the second item that I think a lot of people come to, is, hey, a lot of people are saying that, you know, you guys are only talking about this because it's good publicity for you. Is there any truth to that? And, you know, he predictably said no. And I think that the answer is probably like 95% no, but, you know, there's part of it where, okay, anytime you tell someone you've got something so powerful it can destroy the world, like, sure, like, there's some good publicity that comes from that, but that's not the reason why you're saying that, because ultimately, if it can't destroy the world, then you just made yourself look dumb.
31: Yeah. I find this, by the way, most convincing from Amodei, the leader of Anthropic, only because, for two reasons. One, financially, their company, from the rumors we get, appears to be in the best standing of
30: they might actually be profitable.
31: Right. So, like, you know, they, if anyone might benefit from going public and continuing the race, Anthropic might be the leader there. They also, you know, depending on the week, are either number one or two in terms of most advanced models that are out there. So they're in a leadership position there, and for them to take a step back and say, yeah, we actually, you know, want to slow this down. It's also been quite consistent with his views on AI since anyone was giving him any attention. So I find that to be more convincing than the others, I suppose.
30: Another possibility, just to toss out there, and again, like I don't necessarily know what the truth is, but we've got to just talk about the possibilities that are out there. Is it possible that all of the major frontier labs, with their new models that they are testing, maybe for the first time in this cycle, are running into walls with how much further they can push this technology, and maybe it can't go that much further?
31: Mm. So it's going to naturally slow. Let's make it seem intentional.
30: Possible.
31: Yep.
30: Fifth option that I'll throw out there.

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3: Welcome to everybody here on what could be the last days of the planet Earth. Now that AI is going to destroy us all, following in a long tradition of pre-election Democrat regime-controlled media, but I repeat myself, scares designed to make everybody frightened. Or at least, you know, Pat Moynihan, the old senator from New York, used to call scare tactics. He called it boob bait for the bubbas. This is what this is boob bait for the No Kings crowd. This is going to scare the bleep out of people that read the New York Times and watch Channel 5 and read the Boston Globe. The people that are wearing masks as they ride in the bike lanes right now. The people who have No Kings signs out in front of their $5 million suburban palatial estates. The AI is going to kill us all. Oh, help. Help.
6: You're not going to all be replaced by robots.
3: We're going to get into this stuff today. 844-500-4242. But first of all, I wanted to talk about a local issue. You know, if you've been reading these stories, they're on the business pages, that basically the distilling industry in the United States of America is shutting down. They have a 10-year stockpile of booze in the United States. The old Merrimack Brewery, Anheuser-Busch, in New Hampshire is now going to become but it's not a brewery anymore. And people are just drinking less and less. More people smoke weed now, according to some surveys, than drink. But there is one segment of American society that is still supporting the booze industry. And that is cops in Massachusetts. They are drinking as much as ever. Not just cops, but look at the assistant principal down on the Cape who got busted for a third time driving under. But, you know, I want to talk today about the state cops who smashed, one state cop smashed another state cop at a bar at the Real House. And then the boozing going on at the Martha's Vineyard barracks where the guest of the state cop is now charged with sexual assault after a night of heavy boozing, and the underage girl being allegedly molested after a state police party in Roxbury by another non-state cop. You know, now we have another one. This was in Sandwich, and I'd like to thank Robert Bastille from the Hyannis News, because he was the victim of a senseless street crime as he recorded this terrible incident. A Sandwich police officer by the name of Matthew Cotter, who has a record as long as his arm at the Massachusetts Post. Peace officer. Standards and Training Commission. He has a long record there, but he was out driving, and he allegedly got a bad ice cube on Friday night, and he smashed his unregistered car. By the way, it was unregistered. He was just trying to, you know, act like one of Mara Healy's neighbors, the illegal aliens who never bothered to register their cars, apparently. So he gets lugged, and they're taking him away. And then a young woman, a middle-aged woman, she arrives on the scene and begins screaming at Robert Bastille, who answered the call because it said an officer involved. So they called the state police. You know you're in a nasty situation with cops when they call in the state police to do the right thing, especially when it involves booze. So this is so Robert Bastille from the Hyannis News, hyannisnews.com, is trying to get some footage of this Matthew Cotter doing the sidewalk Olympics. And actually, he does better than some of the other people that Robert Bastille recorded this weekend at the Melody Tent and at the in Hyannis. But so he's recording this, and this woman comes up to him and begins screaming at him. Cut 14.
7: Is this fun? Go away. Get a real
8: Wait, were you approaching me?
7: Yes, I am. I am approaching.
8: Who are you?
7: I'm someone who's wondering what.
8: Who are you?
7: Here.
8: Why are you approaching? Okay. You can film me all you want. I don't care. I'm trying to cover something up. It's up to, that's on you, man. I don't know what your problem.
7: Why you don't have a life? This isn't newsworthy. It's a car accident. Get a grip.
8: I wouldn't be here if it wasn't newsworthy. We'll
7: no,
8: see.
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3: 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That's better than hovering over a brown fluid, some electric soup, like your pal that's now in handcuffs behind you. So then now she really, this woman, I mean, this is the way I imagine that the Lindsey Clancy jury was going. I've never seen this woman. We've got, and we'll post it on Instagram and TikTok this afternoon. I've never seen this woman doing an interview post-trial. Maybe she is a Lindsey Clancy juror. She's certainly acting like one. Cut 15.
7: Are you f***ing kidding me? Get the f*** away, you piece of go,
8: hey,
7: go.
8: Hey, don't touch me.
7: I'll do anything I
8: don't touch me.
7: Get away.
8: Don't touch me. I'm filming a crime.
7: You're not filming a crime.
8: Do not touch me,
7: there are
8: lady.
7: No charges. You don't know what the f***
8: you just touch
7: about.
8: Me. You just
7: go
8: touch
7: away.
8: Me. I have a body camera on.
7: I don't care.
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3: Well, as long as it's nothing personal, you know, it's one of those things, you know, your significant other or your friend, your relative or whatever she is to Officer Cotter, whatever she is, I think he's probably looking at probably a reduced pension. I think he may take early retirement or disability or something like that. I'm not sure he'll be back. It's tough to come back from being handcuffed on social media everywhere and have this one and have your friend, your female friend, yelling and screaming and acting like a Lindsey Clancy female juror. Pretty scary here, what's going on. 844-500-4242. So this was on in the Forestdale section of Sandwich. Based on observations of surrounding officers, officers suspected Cotter may be impaired. You could see the pictures of him trying to do the sidewalk Olympics, although I've seen worse sidewalk Olympics. The mailroom manager looked at it and said, "You couldn't do the sidewalk Olympics either, and you're not even loaded." Yeah, but I've had so many.

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12: Howie Carr is back.
13: Welcome back. Your dreams were your ticket out.
14: Dreams are nightmares.
13: Same old place that you laughed about.
14: You know, I'm not a law enforcement officer, and I try to always make sure that my vehicles are registered. I've gotten the few times that I haven't had it back in the 70s, it was very embarrassing. 844, but hey, you know, cops can get away with everything. And then the woman shows up and starts screaming at the photographer.
15: Yeah, you can't drive an unregistered car until you're on the

0: City Council, Connor. Come on.
1: That's right. Kendra Lara, how soon we forget. 844-500-4242. We're having some problems today getting the poll question up. We're just getting it up, so I'll wait till after the bottom of the hour to give you the poll question. But we've got more Lindsey Clancy breaking news. This weekend, this Saturday, I was at the Tunnel to Towers 5K run walk in Boston. It was a great event with the GMC dealers, and there were like 500 or hundreds. Let me just put it this way: there were hundreds of people taking part in it. It was just a great event, a beautiful day in South Boston. I'm so happy I can go back to South Boston now. I can go back to Castle Island and not have to worry. And so I ran into a guy there, and he said, "Howie, did you see who was standing behind Kevin Reddington at that press conference last week?" And I said, "No, who?" And he said, "Paul Matcha." Does that name ring a bell, Paul Matcha? I said, not really. He said, "Do you remember the guy who was arrested? He supposedly in Walpole, he supposedly owed $70,000 to a Cholo drug dealer from Framingham, and he didn't want to pay, so he allegedly killed him, dismembered him, and then incinerated his body. Do you remember that?" And the guy was held for 3 years, Paul Matcha. And finally they let him go because his brother, who was going to be the main witness against them, died. So so Meatball Morrissey, it happened in Norfolk County, said he didn't have enough evidence to try him, so they let him go. They let this guy go. So now at this press conference, you know, they're ripping into this juror, this holdout juror, because he was charged with, you know, domestic assault. He owes some money, and boy, where do you see how much money Kevin Reddington owes? Yeah, I'm gonna wait till we actually get the stuff. It'll be in the Herald tomorrow on his, you know, for liens on his property. Oh my God! But anyway, so they're after this juror because he was he was charged with assault and battery or whatever that he allegedly slapped his 13-year-old nephew. And by the way, no charges were ever prosecuted. He was never convicted or anything like that. So this guy who Reddington apparently represented, or his accomplice, he is standing behind Reddington at the press conference. Not only is this guy who was charged and spent 3 years in prison for killing, dismembering, and incinerating a drug dealer, again, not convicted, but he spent 3 years in prison for it before they dropped the charges. This Kevin Reddington is introducing this guy as a big hero. Cut 8.
2: My friend Paul Matcha, and the guy who has been with us from the very beginning. My friend, like that was a bad thing.
1: Really? Really? So let me get this straight. The holdout juror who allegedly slapped his 13-year-old nephew, he's the world's worst person. But this guy is your best friend in the world. And he came out to back you up. He had this phalanx of guys behind him in suits. They look like they were from the Brian Albert Athletic Club. And, of course, Brian Albert, the king of the McAlberts, he's in the same office building as a private eye now with Kevin Reddington. Nobody ever talks about that, though, except for me and my column. 844-500-4242, 508. Remember when the registry cops would stand on the sidewalk looking for expired inspection stickers as cars drove past? Good work if you can get it. Hey, they caught me a couple of times. They caught me one time outside the old police station, the old police headquarters on Berkeley Street. They caught me one time at the Museum of Science. Yeah. It's nice, isn't it, that they don't have to worry about it. But again, check out, I tweeted these pictures out of this guy, and there's a whole story about his charges being dropped. Two men who were charged with murdering a man in 2009 over a drug debt and dismembering and incinerating his body have been freed from prison. And one of them is Paul Macha of Dedham. Let's hear Paul. Let's hear Kevin Reddington introduce this guy, Paul Macha. Got it? Cut eight.
2: My friend Paul Macha, and the guy who has been with us from the very beginning. My friend. Like, that was a bad thing.
1: Man, this black guy, this black juror, man, is he getting raked over the coals by these people? These people are out to get him? Are you kidding me? 844-500-4242, 844-500-4242. We'll be right back with the poll question, and we'll start taking your calls. I'm Howie Carr.
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5: I'm Tori Gates for this WXTK news update. A Cape Cod resident was one of three people killed in a weekend motorcycle accident in New Hampshire over the weekend. The accident occurred on Route 3 in Laconia at around 11 p.m. Police Chief Matthew Canfield confirmed that two bikes traveling in opposite directions collided, and at least one of the bikes caught fire. Cameron Mosher, 28, of Dennis, was killed, along with 33-year-old Janine Ferrachetti of Laconia and Miles Collette, 32, of Guilford. A fourth victim, a woman, has been hospitalized as the investigation continues. An instructional assistant and coach at Monomoy Regional Middle School has been fired after allegedly having inappropriate communications with students. With more, here's Brian Berner.
6: The school districts say that they were notified about the alleged communications last Tuesday, and the employee was removed from their duties pending an investigation. Harwich and Chatham police say that as of Friday, the employee is no longer with the school system. According to officials, there is no further information about the nature of the communications, and they say that their investigation is currently ongoing.
5: Red Sox defeated the Royals 4-1 on Sunday. They're at the Texas Rangers Tuesday. I'm Tori Gates, News Radio 95, WXTK.
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4: 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It's Howie Carr.
1: 844-500-4242. 844-500-4242. We had a lot of stuff to get to here today with Lindsey Clancy stuff and a lot of the, and again, check out if you want to read up on Paul Mocha or Matcha, check it out. I tweeted out the whole thing, the video, the still, and the original news story. It's pretty crazy, though. I mean, you know, I'm thinking he's like security, right? I'm thinking of Bob Dylan. I know I quote Bob Dylan too often, but how come you get someone like him to be your guard? That's temporary, like Achilles. How come you get someone like Paul Mocha to be your guard? Yikes. 844-500-4242. 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You know, it's really amazing. The election is nearing, and there's another existential threat to humanity. There always is, isn't it? At least for the past quarter century or so. And this time it's AI. I thought it was going to be a boon to all of mankind. It was certainly a boon to everyone's 401ks over the last year. That's been most of the run-up in the market, right? But now it's going to destroy humanity. Jared, what's the poll question? What are the results thus far?
18: Today's poll question, which you can vote at carshow.com, is what's the scariest media-hyped, quote-unquote, existential threat to humanity in recent years? Y2K.
1: Now, people have forgotten Y2K. Remember the planes were going to fall out of the sky. And you should get all of your money out of the bank because everything, all your 401k, all your bank accounts, it's all going to be wiped out.
18: Yeah, turn off your computer so they don't explode. I mean, there was all kinds of...
1: Right, everything is going to happen.
18: So, 2K, AI, COVID, net neutrality.
1: That's another one that's been forgotten. Yeah. That's been forgotten. When net neutrality went into effect, everything was going to shut down. Everything
18: people
1: was going to shut
18: down.
1: People
18: were going to die, I remember being told.
1: That's right, because, you know,
18: in
1: nothing.
18: In rural areas.
1: Yes, everything was going to happen. Okay.
18: Climate change or
1: I remember 12 years. AOC said that 7 years ago. She said, you may be laughing, but your grandchildren aren't going to be laughing. And I'm thinking to myself, well, everybody's grandchildren are going to be dead. If we're going to be dead, right? In 12 years, maybe our grandchildren won't even be born, but they're definitely going to be dead. Right? So what's the big deal? And then she took another bite out of her pomegranate or whatever she was eating when she was saying this. Yeah.
18: Or Donald Trump.
1: He's basically responsible for everything, isn't he?
18: Yeah.
1: I mean, one way or another. I got to vote for Donald Trump.
18: So 21% of the audience says Donald Trump. That's in third place.
1: Really?
18: First place right now is COVID at 32%. 23% for climate change. 16% for AI. 4% for Y2K. And 4% for net neutrality.
1: I expect the net neutrality to not do very well.
18: That's
1: a great
18: poll. That's an all-time poll, though. But I totally forgot about that.
1: I'm really disappointed that Y2K has has been lost in the rearview mirror of history. There were people that were scared. My late mother sent me thermal blankets because there was going to be no more heat. And I hadn't moved to Florida yet, and there was going to be no heat for me or the kids. So I still use them. They're nice gray thermal blankets. But you know, guess what? The heat never went off. 844-500-4242. 508. The attacks on the black juror is about intimidating the next set of jurors with the retrial. DA Cruz is too soft and not pushing back against this behavior. But what is he going to do though? Who exactly is he going to lash out at? These horrific hags and harridans and trolls on social media. I mean, it's hard to get a restraining order. And the trial's over. I don't know what he can do. Phil, you're next with Howie Carr. Go ahead, Phil.
19: Yeah, how you doing? I was waiting to see that video of the police down the Real House, the next door neighbors. Did you just notice how intently he hit his best friend that he's backing now? That's what closely happened to me about 50 years ago in station, whatever. And the guy, he charged me, he was going to beat the hell out of me. Just by luck, I thought of something to get me out of it. I said, sir, you can hit me as many times as you want to. Yeah. I'm not going to lay a hand on you.
1: Yeah, you know, Phil, I'm so old that I can remember when we used to hang out at Foley's in the South End. It's still there. But it was all reporters and cops and, you know, basically a local bar in no man's land. And, you know, I always felt safe there because the cops were there. Because the cop, they all had, most of them had guns, and they knew how to behave. I mean, they liked to drink. We all liked to drink in those days. But they didn't really get out of line that much. Now, it's just one fiasco after another with these cops. Not all cops, but just there's so many more getting caught. It's really astonishing. Thanks for the call, Phil. 844-500-4242. See, I knew people would come up with other ones. 508 says, I'm still worried about the effects of shutting down USAID. But that's only killed hundreds of thousands of people. That's when you shut down the transgender operas in Peru, hundreds of thousands of people are going to die. That's what they told us.
18: I remember, it's not on the same level, but I remember when Trump got rid of the individual Obamacare mandate. That was another, people are going to be massacred and just bodies strewn in streets forever.
1: You know, that's one of the things that amuses me the most about the AI hysteria that they're trying to gin up, is that they're putting Obama out there. He's willing to broker this. Oh, okay. You know, remember Obama right before the primary, the last primary elections in 2008. This is the beginning of when the rising of the sea levels begin to recede. Really? Okay. And then I guess they receded so much, that's why he bought the $20 million seafront mansion on Martha's Vineyard. 844-500-4242. Jimmy, you're next with Howie Carr. Go ahead, Jimmy.
20: Hey, good afternoon, Howie. You mentioned that Y2K, and boy, did you jostle my memory. I'm retired. I'm from emergency services down here in New York.
1: Yeah.
20: I'm in a suburban New York area. And we had to attend a preparatory meeting. I won't say what municipality. And the commissioner I had at the time, God bless him, you know, we were attending this meeting and a county executive was telling us all the departments had to do this and do that on this big war footing. Vacations were canceled. My vacation was canceled. So he says, is there anything else we need? My commissioner raised his hand and he called on him and he said, yeah, where's the truck with the champagne? And the executive, what are you talking about? He goes, so you screwed up everybody's New Year's. Where's the champagne? Only he didn't use screwed up. You know what I'm saying?
1: Yeah.
20: And it was the biggest nothing burger in my whole 31-year career. Well, I was already retired for the pandemic. But that whole thing was the biggest screw up I was ever a part of. I said, this was the biggest nothing going.
1: Yeah, and people were literally hysterical. And a lot of the people that are now flipping out over AI are the same people who 25, 26 years ago were flipping out over Y2K, and they flipped out over climate change, over COVID, over net neutrality. I mean, every time there's a new scare, they just fall for it.
20: Yep, I agree with you 100%, Howie. It's just that seems to be their playbook all the time.
1: Yeah. I know. Thanks for the call, Jimmy. You know, if you went down the street and if you went down any street and if there's a No King sign in the front yard, they're flipped out. They're glued to MSDNC, and you know, I guess the New York Times, all the stories yesterday were about AI and how it's going to destroy humanity. 508. I was in IT at the time of Y2K, and we met for months to prepare for the disaster. 774, New Year's Eve 1999, had a huge party when the clock hit 12. We were hysterical laughing because nothing happened. You mean no planes flew? Dropped out of the sky? I'm sure people were saying, don't get on a plane. If you're going to get on, make sure it lands before midnight. Don't take any chances. What if it gets delayed and they have to de-ice the wings and you're in the air at midnight? Could be death. Could be death. 844-500-4242. Tom, you're next with Howie Carr. Go ahead, Tom.
0: Yeah, Howie. I'm really angry at Turtle Boy for releasing that guy's name. And
1: I don't think he's the first. He wasn't the first one who did it. He just jumped on it. That's all.
0: Well, you know what? You don't have to. But here's the bottom line. If this guy ends up getting hurt by some left-wing whack job, you know, what about his rights? And Channel 10, I sent them an email of how disgraceful they were because they didn't bring out any other personal aspects of the other jurors, and especially with the limp-wristed men of that jury that happened to be white, that, I'm sorry, this guy stuck to his guns. And the one woman who was on, I think it was one of the major networks, she said this guy just couldn't get it through his head that this mother brutally murdered her children.
1: Yeah, no, I got the cut here. Let's just listen to it. It's probably the best cut of all. Cut one.
21: We had the hardest time getting off the fact that Lindsay viciously killed her children.
1: He just had a hard time doing that, Tom. And now they're making a big deal about his quote unquote criminal record. Yet these are the same people. George Floyd was a serious bleeping criminal. He had attacked a pregnant woman, and you couldn't say boo about him. But you know, this guy who stood up and you know, was Henry Fonda for the 21st century. Is they want to tar and feather him. It's amazing.
0: I hope there's a GoFundMe page for this guy. I really do. I'll donate $50 to him.
1: Yeah, they've got Jack Posobiec has got a page going for him. I don't know how it's going to work out. I got some of his numbers yesterday. You know, it's easy to get them online. I dial 9 numbers that were. Could have been associated with him. Not one went through. Not one. I mean, that you could say that happens sometimes, but I think he's just hunkered down, and I don't blame him. I mean, they're treating him like he's some kind of mastermind criminal. It's ridiculous. 844-500-4242. I'm Howie Carr.
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24: 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Be there.
4: Howie Carr is back.
1: Where I work, you said about Y2K. I asked about new computer equipment, and I asked my IT guy, how are you getting all this into the budget? He said, I just put it under a Y2K expense. It was like it's like COVID. I mean, how many, you know, the Y2K, that was chicken feed compared to how much they spent on COVID. Vance was in Missouri today, the vice president, talking about the fraud. You know, it's a continuing topic, and I'm glad they're still pushing it. And and he flat out said the Biden administration knew about this PPP fraud, the payroll protection plan fraud in the COVID, and they didn't give a bleep. It was just a way to funnel more money to Democrats, both foreign and domestic. 844-500-4242. Meanwhile, you know, Mark Wayne Mullen said last week on a podcast, the DHS secretary, that they're investigating Ilhan Omar for immigration fraud, etc. And today there's just a headline out, White House confirms investigation tied to Ilhan Omar. And the thing that I ask myself is, do you think she's concerned about this? Do you think she has the slightest fear of being deported, or does she just check so many boxes that she can just do whatever she wants? What happened to you or me or most Pauls, even some Democrats, white male, heterosexual Democrats, the few that there are remaining, if we put down in our statement of financial interest that we were worth $30 million, and then 2 months later we changed it and said, oh, we're actually worth $80 million. What do you think we'd take a little grief? Do you think we'd be investigated by multiple agencies? You think we'd be getting subpoenas? She just goes on about her business. It doesn't matter. What the hell? Omar dismisses fraud allegations as bigoted lies. Bigoted lies.
5: Some people did something?
1: 781, that juror is getting more venom from the Nazis in Massachusetts than the actual killer. Exactly right. I mean, his crimes, and again, by the way, there's stuff on social media saying that at least one of these female jurors has also been charged with assault and battery at one time or another. A lot of people get charged with assault and battery. I got charged once. I had to go to court. Yeah, a member of the Republican State Committee. I had it on tape. He had actually assaulted me, and he took me to court. It was literally laughed out of court. He claimed the footage had been doctored, and he ran out, and then the judge said, make sure that door's locked, and then we all started laughing. But the point is, anyone can get charged with assault and battery. I'm not defending the guy. I don't know what he did. And by the way, the fact that he owes $12,000 in back rent, that's going to really pale once you see what Kevin Reddington may be in hock to the federal government for. And not to mention the town of Marshfield where he lives. They don't care. They don't care. Kevin Reddington is working for the deep state here. He's trying to get the job done. 844-500-4242. So let's have this is Paula Devlin. You can't get away from her. You can't get away from this woman now. Cut two.
5: We knew that this was a turning point.
1: A turning point.
5: And this would be something that could change something to make it better for other women in the future, for other families. You know, justice for those children is this never happening again.
1: Better for women to be allowed.
18: Was that in the jury instructions? I'm just curious. I've never seen that before.
1: Oh, my goodness. Here's another white woman. This is not a juror. This is just a regular, awful, affluent white female liberal. A white wine white woman. Cut three.
6: I have decided I'm going to send Lindsay Clancy a letter of encouragement. Of course, I'm not going to mention anything about like the case or anything like that, but I did want to write to her and tell her that there are so many women that are out here praying for her.
1: How about the kids? Praying for the kids?
6: Words of encouragement might bring a smile to her. I don't know if she's able to receive any mail or not, but at least I want to try.
1: 781, what trial by jury did you cover that you were tempted to single out a juror? Never. Never. It never occurred to me. The mafia back in the 60s, you know, when I was in high school, used to occasionally buy off a juror, but I wasn't around then. I'm Howie Carr.
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25: To action in Washington. I'm Lisa Brady, Fox News. After an admission from the Anthropic CEO about the risks of AI, leading to agreement from the head of OpenAI and Elon Musk that it's time to slow the pace of development or humans could lose control of it quickly. But President Trump calls fear of AI taking over the world or destroying humanity a hoax. In social media posts, also calling it a sick conspiracy as he warns against losing the AI race to China.
26: And some Democrats appear ready to use this issue as a political cudgel against Republicans. Today, Senate Minority Leader Chuck Schumer called for an immediate all-senators classified briefing on AI from the Trump administration, and he accused the president of, quote, looking the other way when it comes to AI. Other Democrats say this Republican-led Congress is just sitting on its hands.
25: Fox's Bill Malusian. House Speaker Mike Johnson telling reporters he expects a meeting of platform providers as soon as this week, possibly at the White House.
27: There'll be a deliberate discussion about the responsibility of the companies to maintain safety.
25: The Trump administration says AI companies don't need anyone's permission to slow down. Meantime, cryptocurrency legislation is headed for a key vote this week.
28: President Trump has signed off on new ethics rules that are part of a cryptocurrency bill heading for a Senate vote this week. According to the legislation's Republican authors, the president agreed to about 80% of the proposal that includes state attorneys general's ability to enforce the crypto bill. President Trump's support is viewed as key to several Republican senators voting in favor of the Clarity Act. Democrats have demanded stronger ethics language about crypto holdings following financial disclosure showing President Trump reported more than $1 billion worth of cryptocurrency-related earnings.
25: Fox's Jared Halpern at the White House. Stocks finish lower. The Dow down 152 points at the bell. 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
3: I'm Tori Gates with this WXTK news update. A Sandwich police officer is facing OUI charges after a weekend incident. John Bayback has details.
15: Officer Matthew Cotter is on leave.
16: Negative. It's going to be an off-duty police officer.
15: Cotter's being accused of driving through bushes and hitting a parked vehicle. Officials say Cotter's relative also arrived on the scene and became verbally and physically abusive toward him. The relative is expected to be arraigned tomorrow. In the newsroom, I'm John Bayback.
3: An instructional assistant and coach at Monomoy Regional Middle School has been fired after allegedly having inappropriate communication with students. The school district was notified about the alleged communications last Tuesday, and the employee was relieved of duties pending an investigation. Harwich and Chatham police say as of Friday, the employee is no longer working for the school system. The investigation is ongoing. White Crest Beach in Wellfleet is closed until further notice after the recent heavy rainfall caused damage to the beach path and the dune area. Police say the rain created unstable and severe damage and the public should not enter the closed area. The town's Department of Public Works is assessing the damage. There's a look at news. I'm Tori Gates, News Radio 95 WXTK.
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21: Traffic slows on Route 6 westbound as you make your way across Route 124, then again as you approach the Sagamore Bridge. Route 28 northbound has heavy traffic as you approach the Bourne Rotary starting at Clay Pond Road. Sandwich Road is slow on either side. With your Cape Cod traffic, I'm Lexi Mack and I've got your back.
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29: This is Monty Montgomery, producer of Our American Stories. It's National Constitution Week, and in our next episode, Bill McClay explains what exactly happened in 1787. 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
30: 1 degree outside, Weather Network meteorologist Danielle Noyce here. Fresh breeze this evening, mainly clear skies, temperatures in the 60s. Will drop into the mid-50s overnight tonight for a cool, crisp start tomorrow morning. Beautiful afternoon, though, sunshine with a few clouds, highs in the upper 60s, northeast wind 5 to 15 miles per hour. Wednesday, a nice day, too. Sunshine, a few clouds in the afternoon, and highs in the low 70s. For the only forecast you need to know, download our free 1 degree outside weather app in the App Store and Google Play.

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3: AI could kill us all by the end of the decade. I thought we were already dead. From Y2K and ALAR and the ozone layer and global cooling and global warming and COVID and monkeypox and the Obamacare cutbacks in USAID. Cutting subsidies for transgender operas in Peru and Tibet. Good Lord. 844-500-4242. 844-500-4242. You know, they're making a big deal that this guy, that this juror had these charges against him. And somebody pointed this out on Twitter. But what if he was struggling with his mental health at the time? Isn't that an excuse, an alibi for everything now? If you're struggling with mental health, and not to mention self-identification, you know, anybody can identify.
6: Struggling.
3: You know, Congressman Tim McBride identifies as Congressman Sarah McBride. A lot of that going on. And why can't we say that this juror identifies as a postpartum depressed woman when he slapped his nephew around? These people are really, really bad. And somebody, if you really want to get down to the dumps, remind yourself that you could be married to one of these crazy broads. There are people listening to the show right now who are married to one of these crazy broads. And, you know, how would you like to be that guy that was stuck in there? I mean, it's one thing to be in a courtroom because there's other people in a courtroom. There's, you know, spectators, reporters. There's the court reporter, the judge, the clerk, you know, all the lawyers. But just to be in the deliberation room with just those crazy women. Crazy women. 844-500-4242-781. This is another point I hadn't even thought of. The crowd that is trashing the Patriot juror for not paying back rent, aren't they the same people that are pushing for free rent for all and rent control? And aren't they the people that was, come to think of it, that was another way the world was going to end, was when the free rent was ending after the COVID panic was coming to an end. That was going to end everything and making people pay their college loans again. That was another way the world was going to end. Did anyone mention acid rain? Yeah, acid rain. I remember the ozone. I think I was more afraid of the ozone layer. Although what about ALAR on the apples? And was it, and Paraquat? Remember Paraquat on the pot?
7: Yeah, was it the aerosol cans for deodorant that was destroying the ozone layer?
3: Yes.
7: Is that what it was? Yeah.
3: Yes, and everybody said, get rid of that right guard. Go back to Tussie Cream deodorant or Ice Blue Secret. Don't save the ozone. Get your shaving cream out of a tube instead of out of a can. No, it sucks, but still, it's better than, you know, it's not going to destroy the ozone layer. 844-500-4242-508. Would that woman send me a nice letter if I were a triple murderer? These are excellent questions. Bigger question is, why was this guy allowed onto the jury? Well, again, he wasn't convicted of anything. Just like the woman who has been on all these TV shows, she wasn't convicted of anything either, nor was I convicted of anything. Most of the time, you're not convicted of anything. And guess what? A lot of the time, it's BS. Anyway, 844-500-4242. I want to tell you something. Ayanna Pressley is very concerned about what's been going on with the lynchings. She calls them lynchings that have been going on. They want, this is AOC, a couple of days ago. Black folks are being found hanged in America. This is a national crisis, and we cannot, all caps, cannot stand by while Strange Fruit, the old song by Billie Holiday, is it? While Strange Fruit hangs from trees across the country, meaning lynchings. We're demanding a federal investigation now, all caps now, so we can stop modern-day lynchings. Modern-day lynchings. AOC said, this year we already have 10 reported hangings of black people in the U.S. I'm proud to have signed on to Rep. Presley's letter to address these widespread modern-day lynchings and put a stop to this racial terror. Racial terror. So the one they've been talking about is this thing in hanging in Jackson, Mississippi, a black woman, Tasha Fortune, 29-year-old black mother of four, was found hanging from a tree behind an abandoned home last month. And of course it became a cause celeb. It was a big deal. They finally made an arrest. Did you see this, Jared? They made an arrest.
7: I did not.
3: Guy's name is Jarquez Ratliff. He does not look at all like a member of the Ku Klux Klan.
7: He's not from old Southern money, is that what you're saying?
3: No. And his family didn't come over on the Mayflower either. Jarquez, Jarquez Ratliff. So that's the latest lynchings. 51-year-old black man arrested for hanging this woman. But it's just a way to raise some money, right? Brenda, you're next with Howie Carr. Go ahead, Brenda.
6: Hi, Howie. So I get a kick out of the fact that, which you really can't get a kick out of it, much going on in this trial, but how he took the water bottle and silently strangled it with his exercise band in order to probably, you know, get
3: illustrate
6: back at them for hovering.
3: Yeah. No, to illustrate, right. What was, what happened to these little kids?
6: Beautiful. Just beautiful. Touche, gentlemen.
3: Yeah. No, I agree. I wish he would come on. I tried to get him I just randomly dialed up all the numbers I had that came up when I ran them, and none of them came back. And someone lives on the same street with him. I think he lives around Brockton or somewhere. Well, obviously lives in Plymouth County, because that's where he that's where the jury was pool comes from. And and they said that there's since the verdict, there's been nothing but all these weird cars and just people cruising by his house, and content, these internet, influencers, whatever you want to call them. 844-500-4242. Was Jarquez wearing a white hood? No, he was not. He was just, they bagged him walking down the street. He didn't seem to have a lot of fear of the authorities in Jackson, Mississippi. 844-500-4242. Think about the last time you called a business and nobody picked up. 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
5: Today's poll question, which you can vote in at howiecarshow.com, is what is the scariest media-hyped, quote-unquote, existential threat to humanity in recent years? Y2K, AI, COVID, net neutrality, climate change, or Donald Trump?
4: And I know there are many, many others. This was, we were just skimming the cream off the top. I'm voting for Donald Trump.
5: Donald Trump is at 18%, still in third place. COVID is in the lead at 33%, 27% for climate change, 14% for AI, Y2K has 4%, and net neutrality has 3%.
4: But, you know, but AI, that's they've come a long way in like 72 hours. I mean, 72 hours ago, we thought AI was going to be a great boon, right? It was already a boon to everybody's stock portfolios, and it was going to make it so much easier to do everything, even if it was just cheating on papers, etc. And now it could destroy the world by the end of the decade, and we're already in the sixth year of this decade. You know, even by AOC's standards, we have 5 years left on her 12-year calendar. These guys are saying now there's only 4 years left with AI.
5: How many mail-in ballots do we need to stop AI, Howie?
4: I think we definitely need some voter harvesting. 844-500-4242. We've got to go to remote learning for the students, too. And everybody's got to put the mask back on. The best way to fight, the sooner everybody puts a mask on and observes social distancing and doesn't have any Super Bowl parties, the sooner we could defeat AI. And you can believe me, or my name isn't Charlie Parker. Lisa, you're next with Howie Carr. Go ahead, Lisa.
6: Hey, Howie. This is Lisa, and I am a longtime listener and a very grateful caller.

0: for you and your crew. Thank you for what you do. Now, with that said, sir, what I'm about to say may sound a little conspiracy, but it's not. Hear me out. I was listening to a media outlet out of Canada. This is out of the Maritimes. Is it last week? And they were hypothesizing that for this woman who killed her kids, they were wondering if there might have been satanic cult activity, that that family may have been involved in or in their area. I don't know if that's true or not. Have you heard anything?
1: No.
0: And I mean that sincerely.
1: No. It's just more crazy stuff going on. I mean, it's, you know, they're, you know, people have been saying, too, that the husband killed somebody. And my question is, so they have him on surveillance video with a timestamp on it when the murders are actually taking place. How did he do that? And then they say he counterfeited it somehow, or there is no satanic cults, Lisa. Thanks for the call, though. 844-500-4242. 339. The Democrats need a new villain because Trump only has a couple of years left. I think it's more existential than that. There's a midterm election coming up, and they need to scare the people riding bikes on, with masks on, as I said earlier, who have no King's signs in their front yard, and people who believe what they hear on Channel 5 and The View and read in the Boston Globe or the New York Times. Andy, you're next with Howie Carr. Go ahead, Andy.
2: Hey, Howie, when I think of AI, I think of HAL, the computer in 2001.
1: Right.
2: The people. So we'll see what happens. But you know what? I got another question. Okay, so the insanity case for this woman, how about the other woman that threw her kids off the parking garage? I heard her trial's coming up, finally, after a couple of years. Do you remember that?
1: There's also a trial in Wellesley, where I live, up here, and this woman killed a 7-year-old and a 6-year-old. And her lawyer, actually, after there was the mistrial was declared last week, the lawyer went in and said, I think my client's case should be thrown out, too. You know?
2: Well, how can you prove it? How can you prove insanity? You can't.
1: Right. Right. No, it's like the old song, Andy, isn't it? When it comes down to two, I ain't no crazier than you.
2: I agree with that. I've been called crazy, too. I mean, you know, whatever. I'm just saying that everybody's a little bit off when you think of it. So,
1: right.
2: I don't know. It's just an excuse to me.
1: Well, remember when Whitey Bulger was being tried for 20 murders, and he got off on 9 of them because there was a crazy woman with a hyphenated last name on the jury. You know what he blamed? He said I took LSD when I was in prison. The CIA gave me LSD and made me crazy. And again, to quote another old song from Alice Cooper, I used to be such a sweet, sweet guy till they got a hold of me. That was Whitey. That was what Whitey Bulger was going to use as his alibi. Dennis, you're next with Howie Carr. Go ahead, Dennis.
3: Howie, how did the unvexed miss your list of poll question? The list of existential threats.
1: Well, that's part of COVID, isn't it? Well, it's kind of like monkeypox. Monkeypox is part of COVID too, isn't it? You know, a lot of this stuff
3: are
1: is.
3: Are you up to date on your boosters?
1: You know what, Dennis? I have retired from the vaccine world, and I always got vaccines, but I'm not doing it anymore. How about you?
3: No. Hey, you know what? I saw a AI-generated video of Ted Cruz being booed at a football game, and it was clearly AI because the signs and the people behind him kept changing in seconds. There's no way that a human being could do it.
1: Yeah.
3: And Reuters wrote a story about it.
1: There is just so much phony baloney stuff going. It gets worse. The more access people have to information, the more they screw up. I mean, I heard about this guy that was behind Reddington. I heard about that on Saturday, and I started making calls Saturday night, and I didn't nail it down till this morning. But I wanted to make sure that I had it right, that I had the right guy. This guy Paul Mocha, who was standing behind him, and then Grace came up and said he actually mentioned him. But I mean, how tough is it to make an extra phone call to just avoid being embarrassed? But the thing is, regime control media is not embarrassed. If they make a mistake that embarrasses Donald Trump or any Republican or any conservative for that matter, or any normal person, they don't care. They don't care. It's for the good of the party. It serves the purposes of the narrative. So they don't care. They don't have to check. 844-500-4242. I'm Howie Carr.
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7: I'm Tori Gates for this WXTK News Update. A Cape Cod resident was one of three people killed in a weekend motorcycle accident in New Hampshire over the weekend. The accident occurred on Route 3 in Laconia at around 11 p.m. Police Chief Matthew Canfield confirmed that two bikes traveling in opposite directions collided, and at least one of the bikes caught fire. Cameron Mosher, 28, of Dennis, was killed, along with 33-year-old Janine Ferrachetian of Laconia and Miles Collette, 32, of Guilford. A fourth victim, a woman, has been hospitalized as the investigation continues. An instructional assistant and coach at Monomoy Regional Middle School has been fired after allegedly having inappropriate communications with students. With more, here's Brian Berner.
8: The school districts say that they were notified about the alleged communications last Tuesday, and the employee was removed from their duties pending an investigation. Harwich and Chatham police say that as of Friday, the employee is no longer with the school system. According to officials, there is no further information about the nature of the communications, and they say that their investigation is currently ongoing.
7: Red Sox defeated the Royals 4-1 on Sunday. They're at the Texas Rangers Tuesday. I'm Tori Gates, News Radio 95, WXTK.
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1: AI, an existential threat to humanity. Today. Tomorrow there will be a new one. Yesterday there was a different one. But people are coming up with other ones. I'd forgotten some of these. 2012 on the Mayan calendar. Good catch, rhubarb. I forgot. Killer bees. Population explosion. The China syndrome. Someone at 508 wants to know, will the Turkey police be returning to save us from AI? Maybe. Maybe. 844-500.
20: Gobble, gobble.
1: Before we go back to the lines, I got a Abdul Al-Sayed. You want another? We told you earlier about Jarquez. The guy who's now Jarquez Ratcliffe, the white supremacist who's now charged with lynching the black woman. Only, of course, he's not white. He's not a white supremacist. He's not even white. So the story is being memory-holed, as they say. Democrat Michigan Senate candidate Abdul Al-Sayed.
21: He's an Egyptian.
1: Back in 2012... he claimed that an Iraqi refugee in California was brutally murdered in an anti-Muslim attack because she had, quote, the courage to wear a hijab. The woman's name was Shaima Alawadi. She was actually murdered by her husband. But Al-Sayed didn't wait for any of that. He equated the murder of the woman by a white supremacist, even though it was her husband who did it, another Muslim. He equated it with the shooting of Trayvon Martin, a black Florida teenager, as examples of racism, xenophobia, and hate in American society against minority. Shaima were both murdered in cold blood, asserted the Egyptian. Because they fit archetypes indicted by American society as foreign, dangerous, and evil. Alawadi, 32, mother of five, was killed in 2012. She was bludgeoned with a tire iron at her home in El Cajon, California. Cajon.
22: Cajon.
1: Cajon, El Cajon. Police found a note at the scene of the crime that stated, "Go back to your country, you terrorist." So the Egyptian said that she was targeted because she, quote, had the courage to wear a hijab in a society where Muslims are openly vilified for the crimes of others. Funny he would say that, openly vilified for the crimes of others. Because actually, police quickly uncovered incriminating text messages and evidence that the woman planned to divorce her husband and flee to Texas. Al-Hamidi, a Muslim from Iraq, was convicted of murdering his wife in April 2014 and sentenced to 26 years in prison. The Egyptian never corrected his false claims about the murder. 844-500-4242. Pfizer has just announced a new mRNA vax for AI.
15: The Fauci ouchie.
1: That's pretty good, 781. Joseph, you're next with Howie Carr. Go ahead, Joseph.
20: Hey, Howie. All this talk about AI, I wasn't sure if you heard about the cyber attacks that happened out here at the Springfield Public Schools.
1: Yes.
20: Last week.
1: Yeah, I did hear that. Yes.
20: Yeah, well, the students have missed an entire week of school because I guess the teachers can't teach without the computer system for some reason. And I think all these hackers are starting to use AI to attack these computer systems. So mm-hmm. I'm just interested if that's something behind the attack. But, the students can't seem to do their work without AI either.
1: Yeah, but I mean, there were a lot of those attacks were going on before AI was in such general usage, you know? I mean, I remember a radio company that the world's worst radio company, which went into bankruptcy, they were held hostage a few years back by somebody just hacking in. And some hospitals have been held hostage. It happens all the time. I don't think it's the end of the world, though. Thanks for the call, Joseph. Warren, you're next with Howie Carr. Go ahead, Warren.
21: Hey, Howie. I just think back when they put up power lines, everybody was all wound up. Oh, no, they're going to have power lines, going to kill everybody. And then the cell phone towers, this AI thing, that's what they come up with. Everything's going to go to hell. The power lines are going to kill us all. Well, I guess they do if you touch them, but, I guess it's worked out pretty well.
1: Yeah.
21: But cell phone towers, another thing, Howie. They all worked up over that, but we'll wait, see what happens, right?
1: Yeah. This one, though, this one really looks like it's ginned up for the midterms, because suddenly some guy who's 27 years old goes on and says that AI is going to destroy humanity, and everybody jumps on it all at once. And it's just a little too coincidental. Fool me once, shame on you. Fool me twice, shame on me. And how many times have we been fooled with this BS? 844-500-4242. Miranda Devine had a great column about all the people that are behind this latest AI scare. I'll read some of it to you. It's just all the usual suspects. All the same people who said the Hunter Biden laptop was Russian disinformation. All the people who said that Russia had stolen the election for Donald Trump. All the same people who said that it was racist to say that COVID came out of a lab and that it had to have come out of a wet market. All the same people are now shouting the sky is falling. Jeff, you're next with Howie Carr. Go ahead, Jeff.
22: Howie, a completely, absolutely provable science fact is that as you get closer to the border, the equator, the ozone layer thins or becomes non-existent. You probably did not know that you were living in an area with almost no ozone protection in Florida.
1: All I know is I don't have to worry about it getting dark at 4 in the afternoon, Jeff. That's the big thing for me.
22: But you don't burn when you go out. Your skin doesn't burn when you go outside.
1: My skin is always burnt. My skin is burnt from when I was a little kid, Jeff. Are you serious? Are you serious about this?
22: This is absolutely provably true.
1: You know what the solution is? Stay under the awnings. That's what I do with Roscoe. I have awning, and I look out. I look out over the Intercoastal Waterway, also known as Lake Worth, and it's very nice. It's very nice. Thanks for the call, Jeff. 844-500-4242. He has an O King sign in front of his house. Carol, you're next with Howie Carr. Go ahead, Carol.
0: Hi, Howie. As an aside, the ozone layer, there are holes in the ozone layer at each pole, and they grow and shrink depending on the season. So anything else is just garbage. But I wonder if you remember Susan Smith, the girl who put, the woman who put her two sons, her little sons, in their car seats, put her car and drive at the edge of a pond and allowed the car to drive into the pond to drown her children. And this was decades ago when I was a young mother myself.
1: And then claimed it was a black guy did it. Remember?
0: Yes, which was a really up thing to do. But at least she had the sense to realize what she had done was evil. Something weird has happened to our society and our culture, that people have commodified babies, the unborn children. They've become a commodity. So if you don't want your children, you can murder them, and everybody thinks it's okay. I mean, it's demented. And I don't know. I feel like the left has somehow been able to move our culture further and further to the left every time they're in office. And the Republicans get into office, and they're just seat warmers. They do nothing. And it's really disgusting. It's really disturbing.
1: I don't understand, you know, so many of the things that the left wants to do, I don't understand how this is making it better for even people on the left. Yeah, allowing a woman to kill her children with impunity, which is apparently what they want to do when you boil it all down. How is that good for anybody? You're killing the next generation. If you want to look at it in the crassest, you know, most greedy terms, who's going to take care of you when you're old? Who's going to earn the money to pay for your Social Security? Who's going to take care of you in the nursing homes if everybody's killed and dead and nobody has any kids? 844-500-4242, Murder Hornets. Murder Hornets are a lot like killer bees, aren't they? Or are they different? I guess they were different, Murder Hornets and killer bees. And cow farts. Oh, yeah, cow farts. Yep, cow farts were going to kill it, too. There were so many problems. 844-500-4242. You want another white woman? Here's another crazy white woman about, rhapsodizing about Lindsey Clancy on TikTok. Cut four.
2: Lindsey Clancy, I see you. I see you. And you don't belong in prison. And I know you're suffering.
1: Suffering. How about the kids?
2: And I don't care what anybody says. You can say whatever you want. But my beliefs are, I support you. I support you. And I believe in my heart that you are not guilty.
1: Oh, boy.
2: And I really hope that our court systems change to support women like you, just like Andrea Yates, which happened around the time that I was going through my battles. Another one that I feel not guilty. I pray for you. And I hope you get a fair trial.
1: She got one.
2: And I hope that you are able to come home and try to live a life. And I know it will be so difficult for you to do. My heart goes with you.
1: Come home? Going to be kind of lonely, isn't it? There's nobody left. She killed them all. Johnny, you're next with Howie Carr. Go ahead, Johnny.
3: Hey, hi. I thought you might get a kick out of this. The other day, I remember you saying something about Boris Bobby Pickett.
1: Yeah, Boris Bobby, yeah, from Somerville. Yeah, it's from Powderhouse Boulevard. Yeah.
3: Yeah, I didn't remember the story, so I asked ChatGPT about it, and it came back with, that's just a legend. There's no truth to it. I searched the whole web. And so I came back with, well, he's from Somerville and Winter Hill and
1: right,
3: you know, Whitey Bulger. And then
1: when he left Somerville, Whitey was still in Alcatraz or maybe Leavenworth. But yeah, I mean, it's the same general group, it's the same general area, right? Yeah.
3: Yeah. Well, finally I said, well, Howie Carr said it, and it thought for a while, then it said, well, if Howie Carr said it, it must be true.
1: Well, see, I love AI. Although sometimes it's used against me on the chump line, but thank you, Johnny. 844-500-40. You can always trust me. I'm not like the others. You may not be able to trust AI, but you can trust Howie Carr. 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
19: 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I feel like the
6: woman. Howie Carr is back.
1: 844-500-4242. Texter says, the Dems' new mascot has replaced the donkey. The new mascot is Chicken Little. Yeah. 844-500-4242. Bird flu. Bird flu. I wonder if all these crazy ladies, 843 says, who think Lindsey Clancy is innocent would let her babysit their children. No. I'm a medic here in Vermont, says 802. I work regularly to keep people from dying and reduce their pain. I cannot relate to these kooks who can't see the danger in devaluing human life like these crazy liberals. It's scary. I agree. At the Lindsey Clancy trial, leftist death motivations are consistent, says 860, with the recent rising of the paganism movement here in Frou-Frou, West Hartford, Connecticut. It's a major movement. Paganism. 844-500-4242. Joe, you're next with Howie Carr. Go ahead, Joe.
27: Yeah, hi, Howie. How are you doing?
1: Good.
27: I'd just like to call this Lindsey case is just beyond me. I lived in the area. I know every place she's been, where he went, how long it took, and I just don't believe that they're going to try to let this woman off. But what I'm trying to get back to here is that I remember back after 9/11, all the president and everybody did was tell us all to go shopping at the malls.
1: Right.
27: You know, just go shopping.
1: Yeah.
27: Right? Am I wrong?
1: If you don't shop, the terrorists win. If you don't go to a ball game, the terrorists win. All that, right? Over and over again.
27: They go to shoot everybody down, okay? All right? And that seems to be what happened. They would... people would go in crowds, and they'd all get shot to death. I mean,
1: well,
27: I just don't.
1: Not all of them. I mean, there were a few shootings, like in San Bernardino and Chattanooga and places like that. But in LAX, the airport. But you know, not a lot of people. I think it was good advice to tell people to go out and not stay home. I mean, that was the whole problem with COVID. They just overly scared people. And that's what they're trying to do here. FDR said the only thing we have to fear is fear itself. The only thing that the Democrats have to sell is fear itself. It's quite a shift in less than 100 years. Mike, you're next with Howie Carr. Go ahead, Mike.
0: Yeah, I heard you mention the Intercoastal Canal.
1: Yes.
0: I grew up on the Intercoastal Canal back in Texas, on the coast, Freeport, Texas.
1: Yep.
0: Oh, man, it's packed with fish, that thing, I'll tell you. Anyway, the murder deal with the lady and all the murder is basically self-love. The people, they have troubles, and the only way they can get out is to remove whoever is in their way. And they think that's the only way out of their predicament. And they love themselves so much, they're willing to kill or do whatever they have to do to remove it.
1: And, you know, I think, though, too, it's also whatever they do, they can justify. There is no right and wrong in these women. I mean, they have no religion. There's something to be said for religion, whether you believe it or not. And if you believe in nothing, you'll fall for anything. Old saying. I'm Howie Carr.
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17: A mixture
2: mixture of fear and skepticism. I'm Lisa Brady, Fox News. That's what's brewing in Washington after several tech executives landed on the same page over the weekend, admitting a whistleblower was right about AI development moving so quickly it could take over and destroy humanity.
3: That's something that we're concerned by, but we want to make sure that we actually regulate smartly.
2: Vice President J.D. Vance telling reporters,
3: personally, I feel a little bit weird about the fact that you have so many frontier AI tech companies kind of coming to the government and begging the government to regulate them. It feels a little bit to me like a bit of a Trojan horse.
2: This after President Trump called the worst fears a hoax, issuing his own warning about slowing down and losing the AI race to China. Congress has talked about regulation but hasn't advanced proposals. Now, the Senate Democratic leader is calling for a classified briefing for all senators on AI. House Speaker Mike Johnson says a meeting with platform providers is in the works as soon as this week and possibly at the White House. The president's AI czar posting that companies don't need permission to slow down. Rules aimed at limiting greenhouse gas emissions are being rolled back. The EPA repealing restrictions on coal and natural gas power plants that the agency says are costing the industry $300 billion, the latest shift away from Biden and Obama-era climate policies.
5: President Trump has dismissed climate change concerns as a con job and is increasing federal support for coal and natural gas facilities he says are needed to unleash American energy when electricity needs are higher than ever. Environmental groups are threatening to sue the new regulatory rollbacks, arguing the EPA has a legal responsibility to protect the public from pollution.
2: Fox's Jared Halpern at the White House. 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
21: I'm Tori Gates with this WXTK News Update. A sandwich police officer is facing OUI charges after a weekend incident. John Bayback has details.
22: Officer Matthew Cotter is on leave.
28: Negative. It's going to be an off-duty police officer.
22: Cotter is being accused of driving through bushes and hitting a parked vehicle. Officials say Cotter's relative also arrived on the scene and became verbally and physically abusive toward him. The relative is expected to be arraigned tomorrow. In the newsroom, I'm John Bayback.
21: An instructional assistant and coach at Monomoy Regional Middle School has been fired after allegedly having inappropriate communication with students. The school district was notified about the alleged communications last Tuesday, and the employee was relieved of duties pending an investigation. Harwich and Chatham police say as of Friday, the employee is no longer working for the school system. The investigation is ongoing. White Crest Beach in Wellfleet is closed until further notice after the recent heavy rainfall caused damage to the beach path and the dune area. Police say the rain created unstable and severe damage and the public should not enter the closed area. The town's Department of Public Works is assessing the damage. There's a look at news. I'm Tori Gates, News Radio 95 WXTK.
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30: There's a crash reported on Route 6 eastbound just before Mary Dunn Road, and traffic slows as you make your way to Depot Street. Route 6 westbound here on the brakes between Route 137 and Route 124. The Bourne Rotary is backed up onto 28 northbound starting at Waterhouse Road. With your Cape Cod traffic, I'm Lexi Mack and I've got your back.
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7: 1 degree outside, Weather Network meteorologist Danielle Noyce here. Fresh breeze this evening, mainly clear skies. Temperatures in the 60s will drop into the mid-50s overnight tonight for a cool, crisp start tomorrow morning. Beautiful afternoon, though. Sunshine with a few clouds, highs in the upper 60s, northeast wind 5 to 15 miles per hour. Wednesday, a nice day, too. Sunshine, a few clouds in the afternoon, and highs in the low 70s. For the only forecast you need to know, download our free 1 degree outside weather app in the App Store and Google Play.
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1: 844-500-4242. Welcome to the Howie Carr Show. 508 says, did you talk about the sandwich cop arrested? We most certainly did in the first hour.
19: Hey, yo, Mr. Cutter.
1: Yeah, let's play the cut again. The woman after the cop is arrested, the woman arrives and starts screaming at Rob Bastille from the Hyannis News. Cut 14.
24: Is this fun? Go away. Get a real
25: Wait, were you approaching me?
24: Yes, I am. I am approaching.
25: Who are you?
24: I'm someone who's wondering what
25: who are you?
24: Here.
25: Why are you approaching? Okay. You can film me all you want. I don't care. Trying to cover something up. It's up to, that's on you, man. I don't know what your problem.
24: Why you don't have a light? This isn't newsworthy. It's a car accident.
25: I wouldn't be here if it wasn't newsworthy. We'll
24: no,
25: see.
24: You were probably hovering over your little radio, hoping for something to do tonight.
1: And then she really starts going crazy when she realizes that, you know, this could be the end for her friend. Whatever he is to her, Cotter, his career. Cut 15.
24: Are you f-ing kidding me? Get the f- away, you piece of f-. Go.
25: Hey, hey,
24: go.
25: Don't touch me.
24: I'll do anything I
25: don't f-ing touch
24: want.
25: Me.
24: Get away.
25: Don't touch me. I'm filming a crime.
24: You're not filming a crime.
25: Do not touch me,
24: there are
25: lady.
24: No charges. You don't know what the f- you're
25: you just
24: touch
25: me. You just
24: go
25: touch
24: away.
25: Me. I have a body camera on.
24: I don't care.
25: You just
24: go hover over your radio and find a real f-
1: There comes a night when the best get tight. And sometimes it's not even the best that are getting tight. 844-500-4242. At the convention last week, the midterm convention, RFK Jr., he hasn't gotten nearly enough play on this, but he had a great line, or someone wrote him a great line about how the Democrats are the party of no kings. And then look what they did in 2024 with their nominee. Cut 25.
26: And neither could the other people who are running as Democrats, no matter how many votes we got. And for the first time in history, they canceled their own convention. No voter ever cast a primary ballot for Kamala Harris. No elected delegate was ever consulted. The party of no kings simply anointed a queen.
1: That's a good line, I think. Mr. Garcia, you're next with Howie Carr. Go ahead, Mr. Garcia.
31: Hold on, man.
0: Hey, Howard Carr, how you going?
1: Good. How are you?
0: I'm doing great. Listen, you know the lady killed the green pig in Massachusetts, right?
1: Yeah, Lindsay Clancy.
0: What happened? Yeah, well, I don't want to name her name. What happened? It was opposite. If a man did that, you're going to treat him the same way her, or you're going to be saying, see, when I hate you say women right, women right, women, it's not good to say women right because it's very dangerous when you say that. When you have to pay a price, you have to pay a price. When you do a murder, you have to pay the price, no matter whether you're a woman or man, right?
1: Right. I thought, you remember they had, used to have the statue of the of Lady Justice, and she was blind. Remember, she's wearing a blindfold so that she can't so that she can't distinguish, you know, by looking at somebody whether they're guilty or innocent. Right. That's the way it used to be. But now you never see a statue of Lady Justice without a with a blindfold, do you? Because they don't want blindfolds. It's a it's all about identity politics. And you're absolutely right. I mean, if this were a guy, they'd be screaming for him to be strung up. It's like it's the same. This guy, the guy, the juror, he was accused, not convicted. He was accused of domestic abuse and slapping his nephew. He didn't kill anybody, and he was never convicted. But he's the world's worst person, and yet they love this woman who killed her own kids, Mr. Garcia. What's up with that?
0: The problem I have is the color of the skin, number one. Women, whatever. But we have to stop doing that. We have to do, the justice have to pay whatever you have to crime.
1: Right.
0: Why are you doing that? Oh, I'm black or whatever, I'm going to be free. No, you have to pay the price. I don't care.
1: Equal justice under the law. The Democrats used to believe in equal justice under the law. Now they don't. Now it's just everybody. You get the justice that you have somehow earned, with although you didn't earn it by checking however many boxes. Thanks for the call, Mr. Garcia. 844-500-4242. AI leaders call for development slowdown. You get the what kind of industry wants a slowdown? What I mean. You know, it's like they're looking for some kind of, you know, they want governments, they want a combination of governments to govern AI. You mean like the United Nations? How's that United Nations thing working out for you? How's the alliance of Arabs states in the Persian Gulf region working out? How's that group of states working together? it's just so absurd that this is being portrayed. AI doomsday, valid fear or overreaction? Oh, that's a headline on Fox. But you know, again, Fox ultimately, maybe some of the hosts don't hate Trump, but certainly the Murdochs hate Trump, and they want Trump out. And this is the way to do it now. They've decided this is the way to go. 844-500-4242. And as an earlier caller or texter said, there's nothing wrong with AI that mail-in ballots won't cure. Yeah, that's all we need. And at home schooling, so that the teachers can go to the Caribbean for the winter. 844-500-4242. So this is Trump. Trump is a good fire. You know, he was asked about this again, and he still. I think he's being pretty measured in his comments. He hasn't really been that out of control, I don't think. So they ask him about Kevin Reddington wanting a pardon. Cut 7.
2: Lindsey Clancy's attorney last week asked you to pardon her. Is that under consideration?
3: Well, I know. It's a very sad situation. I certainly heard that. But it's a very sad. There is no winner there. There's no win no matter what you do. It's three children are dead. So I don't know. But it's actually a state situation, you know, not a federal.
2: He's asking you to call the prosecutor in the state. Would you do that?
3: I appreciate that it feels that way. But and he's a good attorney. I've heard from other people he's a very good attorney. I hope they can work it out. That's something they have to work out. It's the first step. There is no win there.
1: Listen, you're gonna listen. You're not gonna believe this cut. This is a black woman who wants the same support that Lindsey Clancy got when black women murder their kids. I'm not. You have to hear it to believe it. You have to hear it to disbelieve it. Cut five.
5: And the other thing that I would just be remiss to not say is, I hope this never happens again. We know statistically it really will.
9: It will.
5: I want us to have the same passion for people who don't look like Lindsay, who don't have her same access.
1: Yeah. Access?
5: Yeah.

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13: 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Jared, what's the poll question? What are the results thus far?
14: Today's poll question, which you can vote in at howiecarshow.com, is what is the scariest media-hyped, quote-unquote, existential threat to humanity in recent years? Y2K, AI, COVID, net neutrality, climate change, or Donald Trump?
13: And I know there could have been 30 entries, but we just picked a few. I'm going with Donald Trump.
14: Donald Trump is at 23% now. That's still in third place. Climate change is at 25% in second place. First place is COVID at 32%, 13% for AI, 5% for Y2K, 2% for net neutrality.
13: I'll believe that AI is an existential threat when there are turkey police back in the supermarkets telling me that I can't buy more than a 12-pound butterball or oven stuffer because we have to social distance and wear masks to beat AI. 844-500-4242. Tom, you're next with Howie Carr. Go ahead, Tom.
15: Hi, Howie. I would just listen to you. It's my first time listening to you. I just want to talk about what you said earlier about equal justice.
13: Yes.

0: I just find it kind of interesting how you describe how Lady Liberty used to have a blindfold on, yet you can't get Todd Blanche to follow a court order for the life of him.
1: Is it a full moon?
2: Human being.
1: Is it a full moon tonight? Steve, you're next with Howie Carr. Go ahead, Steve.
3: Hey, Howie, how are you doing?
1: Good.
3: I called last week with a comment. I'm not sure if you've got it, but I was wondering what your thoughts are on if the Clancy woman had used a handgun to kill her own kids. Do you think some of those wacko women jury members would have changed their mind?
1: Yeah, well, you know, this this woman, Sue O'Connell, that's leading the mob against the holdout juror. You know, when Trump was shot back in 2024, she's an expert. You know, she's one of these experts. And she was asked what happened, and she said the problem is guns. So I guess the gun just went up there on the roof and shot Donald Trump and all those other people, you know? You're right. I mean, this... I mean, none of this makes any sense, and you just brought up a whole nother point. Yeah. So it's okay to kill your kids with what, the exercise belts, the rubber bands, the big rubber bands, but it's not okay to kill them with guns. That's an excellent point, Steve. 844-500-4242. Miranda Devine had a great column today in the New York Post about this. Alarmist Dems are at it again. AGAIN, again. The AI apocalypse scare campaign looks suspiciously like the climate hoax, she says. How convenient that it's come to a head right as the midterm election season kicks off this week. The campaign launch was when Jacob Coxon, a low-level 27-year-old AI researcher, trumpeted his resignation from AI company Anthropic in a Wall Street Journal exclusive last week, followed by a viral X thread warning AI will, quote, kill us all. Stop me if you've heard this one before, that it will kill us all. Like monkeypox or ALAR. The people building AI earnestly believe that it could kill us all by the end of the decade. Kill us all. They are gambling with our lives, he claimed. His boss, the Democrat-aligned Anthropic founder and CEO Dario Amodei, wants the, quote, right combination of governments. Oh, the right, not the wrong combination, the right combination of governments, to provide some kind of joint governance to control the technology. Oh, okay. Anthropic's intervention caps a summer in which it's become a top Democrat talking point, probably helped by a Chinese social media influence campaign discovered by X to stir up hostility against data centers in general. Treasury Secretary Scott Bessent told the G20 this month that America would have 80% of the world's computing power by 2028. So it stands to reason China wants to slow us down, like they did with COVID, right? And then we couldn't say that China was doing it because everybody in the deep state was in bed with the Chinese, just like they're in bed with them this time. No wonder David Sachs, chairman of the President's Council of Advisors on Science and Technology, suggests that the latest Anthropic Doomfest is an election season psyop. Of course, Barack Obama is involved. He told a closed-door midterm fundraiser that AI was even more dangerous than nukes. He's typical. Anthropic is the late last entity you would trust on AI safety. For one thing, it's supposedly bipartisan National Security and Public Sector Advisory Council. That in itself makes me distrust its name, National Security and Public Sector Advisory Council. Is stacked with former Biden and Obama intelligence officials who are now closely connected to anti-Trump hoaxers like former CIA Director John Brennan and Michael Morell, the former acting CIA chief who contacted the Dirty 51 letter. The Hunter Biden laptop is a Russian disinformation at the behest of Anthony Blinken. Oh boy. There's more. PSYOP. I'm Howie Carr.

0: sack it up.
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4: I'm Tori Gates for this WXTK News Update. A Cape Cod resident was one of three people killed in a weekend motorcycle accident in New Hampshire over the weekend. The accident occurred on Route 3 in Laconia at around 11 p.m. Police Chief Matthew Canfield confirmed that two bikes traveling in opposite directions collided, and at least one of the bikes caught fire. Cameron Mosher, 28, of Dennis, was killed, along with 33-year-old Janine Ferrachetian of Laconia and Miles Collette, 32, of Guilford. A fourth victim, a woman, has been hospitalized as the investigation continues. An instructional assistant and coach at Monomoy Regional Middle School has been fired after allegedly having inappropriate communications with students. With more, here's Brian Berner.
5: The school districts say that they were notified about the alleged communications last Tuesday, and the employee was removed from their duties pending an investigation. Harwich and Chatham police say that as of Friday, the employee is no longer with the school system. According to officials, there is no further information about the nature of the communications, and they say that their investigation is currently ongoing.
4: Red Sox defeated the Royals 4-1 on Sunday. They're at the Texas Rangers Tuesday. I'm Tori Gates, News Radio 95, WXTK.
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0: 844-500-4242. My new book, Mass Corruption Volume 2, The Texts and More, is coming out this week. You can order it, and it'll probably be shipping out starting, I think, Friday or a week from today at the latest. So get your copies now, and I will be in Yarmouth at the WXTK Christmas party on Saturday. It's a big event, and we'll have the new books for sale, some of the older books, and we're trying to switch over some of our books to Amazon. So I've been buying them just to see if they're using the new books or the old books, because we're going to print on demand now for some of the older books. And so I will have a few Kennedy Babylons and volumes 1 and 2 and What Really Happened, and even a few Hitmans and Brothers Bulger. If you get there early in the morning, you'll be able to get some of the other books if you want them. 844-500-4242. 860. If guns were the problem with Trump being shot, does that mean exercise bans were the problem with Clancy? Do we need common sense exercise ban reform? I mentioned yesterday, I think we need definitely need machete, common sense machete reforms. We need to close the machete show loophole. We need a 7-day waiting period for machetes, and probably for exercise bands as well. 844-500-4242. Got to finish up this Miranda Devine column. Anthropic is like Pfizer before the 2020 elections when it delayed announcing the COVID jab, a captured industry leader pressed into service by Democrats before a crucial election. NVIDIA CEO Jensen Huang dismisses AI fear-mongering as complete nonsense. He told a Goldman Sachs conference Thursday that the latest Anthropic scare is just a ruse for the industry to gin up business for new cybersecurity products. What better way to create demand than to create a problem, he said. And then he told these guys, Anthropic and the other guy, Altman, Amadei and Altman, they're the two guys that have the two biggest companies. You guys are the frontier, said NVIDIA CEO Wang. You have a duopoly on frontier intelligence. Stop pretending you need someone else's permission. Stop pretending antitrust law has to be suspended so you can form a cartel. Stop pretending. Yeah, they hate big oil. They hate big pharma. They hate big meat. So why are we letting big AI set up a cartel? Stop pretending you need a regulatory approval process that supersedes product liability. The easiest way to not build superintelligence is for you to agree not to build it. If you don't, we'll just know this was just another bid for regulatory capture or an election season psyop. There's that phrase again, election season psyop. It sure looks that way, but history shows that even the most transparent hoax can succeed in the short term, especially among those who still wear masks as they ride their bikes past the No King signs in the neighborhood. 844-500-4242. Tom, you're next with Howie Carr. Go ahead, Tom.
15: Hey, I got two comments. The way that they're treating these AI stations or these companies is the same way as the United States looked at the first nuclear power plants being put into places. Whatever town got the nuclear plant won, because that town got everything paid.
0: That was another thing that was going to end the world, right? Especially after Chernobyl, nuclear power, and now. Electricity rates would be a lot lower if they'd built Seabrook 2, wouldn't they, in New Hampshire? They only built the one after all the hippies demonstrated, the Clamshell Alliance. Thanks for the call, Tom. Lee, you're next with Howie Carr. Go ahead, Lee. You there, Lee? Paul, you're next with Howie Carr. Go ahead, Paul.
16: Hey, Howie, how you doing today?
0: Good.
16: You know,
15: I'm going to have to disagree with you on the Lindsay Clancy stuff. You know, I don't think the woman can be called guilty of murder. You know, my ex-wife now had postpartum depression when my daughter was born, and I've got no reason to talk nice about this woman. You know, she's my ex-wife, but, you know, she hated who she had become during with her postpartum depression, and, you know, mental illness, unfortunately, it's not like a physical wound, like a broken leg. Everyone can see you hobbling around, but it's still there, and it's still real, and it still affects everybody's lives around it, and, you know...
0: But do you see the problem is if everyone can claim they were mentally ill when they did something and that's their get out of jail free card? I mean, you're not going to have a society for very long if that's the route you're going to go down.
15: You know what, Howie? Unfortunately, you're right. There's bad people out there that are going to take advantage of that. I think that the question is this woman. Should she be allowed back in society? And the question is no. She should not be allowed back.
0: I think that's a moot point, isn't it? I mean, she's not going to be allowed back in society. Although you know, the woman in Maine who killed her kids in the 1950s, spent 5 years in jail, got out, had three more kids, and then killed the same kids at the same age in the same bathtub. I mean, so, you know, maybe she could, but she's crippled, so she's not getting out. You can't give people a get out of jail free card because they allegedly claim mental illness. Just like you can't give people advantages. You can't say your ancestors many, many, many generations ago were victims of racism, so now you are going to be the beneficiary of racism. You can't do that. You just have to level the playing field once and for all, and let the chips fall where they may, you know? And this is we're going down exactly the opposite road, and it's not going to end well. David, you're next with Howie Carr. Go ahead, David.
16: In 2008, when Obama came on board and started this indoctrination, I mean, I know the colleges were already, you know, indoctrinated with the mind virus, but he really put it into action. Everybody becomes, I'm 60 now, and I really see the world in such a way that I believe in the American way, you know what I mean? It's going to take all of these people another 10 or 15 years for them to realize what they really have, you know what I mean? For them to come out of this fog.
0: David, by then it may be what they really had, past tense. It may be gone.
16: Wow. Do you think we could lose it we can't lose it in one generation, though. You know what I mean?
0: We're losing it pretty fast, even with Trump in office. I mean, look what's happening.
16: Yeah. I'm just hoping that the American way, you're right, it could happen that fast. We got to fight. We have to fight, Howie. Thank you for continuing the fight.
0: Yeah. Thanks, David. Yeah, that's what Ronald Reagan used to say. You know, we're only one generation away from losing our freedoms, our liberties. And he also said, you know, if we lose the United States of America, where are we going to go? Where are all of us going to go? This is the only real bastion there is. 844-500-4242-413. Why does no one understand that Lindsay Clancy was not even in the postpartum window of time? She was 8 months past postpartum. I don't know. I'm sure that they would just twist the definition around to say that she was indeed still postpartum. 201 says, Howie, no one ever has any concern for the father of those dead kids. The grief must be unbelievable. Who cares? He's only a guy. Yeah. I know they're making him out like he's a bad guy for wanting to get remarried and move on with his life. I mean, what's he supposed to do? Just grieve himself to death? I mean, you have to go on. 844-500-4242, 844-500-4242. I have been resisting playing this, but we probably should. This is Sue O'Connell, the woman who's leading the charge to destroy the holdout juror's life. And again, it's his crimes. I mean, and I'm not defending the guy for whatever his crimes are. And he's alleged deadbeat. He alleged domestic abuser. His crimes pale in comparison to Lindsey Clancy's, or for that matter, what the guy defending or acting as security for Kevin Reddington was accused of doing, Paul Mocha, the guy who played the cuts earlier, the guy who was charged, spent 3 years in prison for allegedly killing, dismembering, and then incinerating a drug dealer that he owed $70,000 to. And he was finally let go because the main witness against him, his brother, died. But, you know, Kevin Reddington loves this guy. He loves this guy. Cut 8.
17: My friend Paul Mocha, the guy who has been with us from the very beginning. My friend. Like, that was a bad thing.
0: You got to read it. I got the whole thing. I got the whole picture of him. The news stories when he was let go finally after 3 years in prison, and then we got the video. Just check it out at Howie Carr Show X. It's at Howie Carr Show. We tweeted it out. 844. But anyway, this is Sue O'Connell talking about what they're the next move that they're going to go after this guy who tried to hold out and stop the woman and punish the woman just because she murdered 3 of her own kids. Cut 6.
18: NBC 10 Boston has discovered new details about the holdout juror from the Lindsey Clancy murder trial. Of course, that trial ended last week, deadlocked, no verdict because of a lone holdout. The mistrial, our NBC 10 investigators pulled court records that were tied to that juror, and we found a 2021 charge for assaulting his wife that was later dismissed, an active restraining order that a nephew had taken out against him, and that has still been in effect even while he sat through weeks of testimony, and a pending eviction over unpaid rent. So, why does that matter to the trial? Well, before you're seated, you fill out a questionnaire. It asks whether you've been arrested, charged with a crime, or served with a court order. It says right here, your experience with the law. And NBC 10's legal analyst says that if these boxes had been checked, honestly, it's hard to see either side keeping this juror on the jury. And here's the part that's really worth knowing. If you answer this questionnaire falsely, it's a crime. It says so right here. The DA can review the answers, but juror questionnaires aren't public record. And it's not clear that this completed record still exists after the mistrial. The juror has not been named, and the jury list is sealed. The whole system runs on honest answers. What do you think should happen now? And do you think the answers potential jurors give on a questionnaire should be vetted against court records by officials? Tell me below and follow me. I'm Sue O'Connell, the courtroom insider for NBC 10 Boston.
0: What about the woman that this woman has been interviewing? Wasn't she charged? According to social media, her interviewees was also charged with assault and battery back in 2021 or 2022. Should she have been on the jury? And by the way, even if he shouldn't have been on the jury, what's the most you can do now? You're going to declare a mistrial. It's a mistrial. So what changes? Nothing. 844-500-4242. Imagine a scenario where you or your loved ones face a threat. Your first instinct might be to resort to lethal force, but it's crucial to consider a safer, less lethal alternative first to avoid the legal complications associated with firearms. Introducing Byrna. Byrna's less lethal pistol launcher. This device is equipped with tear gas and kinetic ammunition and designed to incapacitate an attacker for up to 40 minutes, providing a critical window for you to escape or get help while minimizing the risk of permanent harm. Here's a real-life account from a Byrna customer named Adam. While heading to his night shift, Adam encountered a road-raging driver who swerved dangerously, stopped abruptly, and aggressively approached him. Remaining calm, Adam dialed 911 and armed himself with his Byrna launcher. He aimed the laser at the aggressor's chest, which immediately de-escalated the situation. The driver returned to his vehicle and awaited the police. The officers confirmed that Adams' non-lethal response was perfectly judged and handled. That night, Berna didn't just prevent a potential tragedy. 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I'm Howie Carr.
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0: 844-500-4242. You know, Matthew Farwell, the former Stoughton cop who's charged with killing his girlfriend, Sandra Birchmore, who was pregnant, and he thought she was pregnant with his child, and he was about to have his third child with his wife born, and she wanted him to acknowledge that he was the father, even though it turns out according to DNA tests he wasn't the father. So he killed her, allegedly. He's going on trial next month. He killed her and the unborn child. Now, number one, I mean, as the father, doesn't he have a right? He was very depressed at the thought of having to tell his wife that he had fathered a child out of wedlock at the same time his third child was about to be born. It was a very emotional experience. It was very trying for him. I mean, can't he claim that that's why he did it and he should be let off? And by the way, why should he be charged with killing the unborn child? You know, the Lindsey Clancy's kids were born and they don't count apparently. So this kid was still in utero, as they say. Yet he's charged with killing two people, Sandra Birchmore and her unborn child. 844-500-4242. Lee, you're next with Howie Carr. Go ahead, Lee. Yes.
1: I'm going to try. Is this working? Can you hear me?
0: Yes.
1: Okay. So I totally have the same emotions that you about what you were just talking about, but I'm going to back up to when you were talking about all the things that we were supposed to be afraid of that were going to kill us.
0: Yes.
1: Yes. And I appreciated you talking about that. So my comment is, if the Dems are worried about AI killing us, and they're speaking strongly about it, why are they not concerned about the nuclear bomb by radical Islamics?
0: Because they're on their side. Obviously, Lee. I mean, look at who they're running in places like Michigan and the Harlem Congressional District. They're running people who are all in on Arab Muslim terrorism. You know, I mean, none of it makes any sense. You can't you can't ask them to have any kind of rational thought. They're incapable of it. Thanks for the call, Lee. Chris, you're next with Howie Carr. Go ahead, Chris.
2: Hey, Holly, you know, this lady killing her kids makes me think of the fact that I would say that most people who murder somebody are not of sane mind, wouldn't you?
0: Right.
2: I mean, the idea that they're all crazy.
0: Right.
2: I mean, for all the interesting part in your book about Stevie Fleming, he had to be a nut to kill as many people as he did. And, you know, the fact...
0: Yeah, he killed 60 people, or he was involved in 60 murders. Including his stepdaughter, two 26-year-old women. He was insane. Whitey was definitely insane. I'm Howie Carr.
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12: A tug of war over artificial intelligence. I'm Lisa Lucera, Fox News. President Trump calling fears over AI taking over the world or destroying humanity a hoax, even as tech leaders and AI company chiefs call for putting the brakes on AI advancement and more regulation. Senate Democratic leader Chuck Schumer wants to find a way to balance the technology.
25: That means putting guardrails in to mitigate the risks of this technology and earn the public's trust, which is critical to American leadership.
12: Republicans and Democrats calling for regulations while keeping America's edge over China. A federal judge has blocked the Trump administration from implementing a new rule that would limit how long foreign students and journalists can remain in the U.S. without applying for extensions. The Environmental Protection Agency repealing rules that limit planet working greenhouse gas emissions from power plants fueled by coal and natural gas, and has announced is taking a separate but related step to prevent future administrations from regulating climate pollution from power plants. Environmental groups say it would come at a cost to Americans' health and further degrade the environment. The move expected to face immediate legal challenges. Yemen's Houthi rebels could be opening up a second front in the Iran war, targeting Saudi Arabia.
26: They're using drones and missiles to attack Saudi oil infrastructure as well, and they are threatening a key piece of land. All along the Red Sea, they have taken territory, including the key port city of Mocha, and they are threatening the key strait, the Bab el-Mandeb Strait. That carries about 12% of the world's oil passes through there. And in the past, the U.S. has bombed the Houthis, the Saudis have attacked the Houthis, and now the Yemeni government is fighting the Houthis.
12: Fox's Steve Harrigan in Tel Aviv. Wall Street AI stocks slid worldwide. The Dow lost 152, the Nasdaq off 146. 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
9: I'm Tori Gates with this WXTK News Update. A basement fire in Falmouth this morning. Officials were called to a stretch of Fells Road before noon due to reports of smoke in a basement. No injuries were reported. Cause of the fire is not yet known. An instructional assistant and coach at Monomoy Regional Middle School has been fired after allegedly having inappropriate communications with students. Brian Berner has details.
11: The school districts say that they were notified about the alleged communications last Tuesday, and the employee was removed from their duties pending an investigation. Harwich and Chatham police say that as of Friday, the employee is no longer with the school system. According to officials, there is no further information about the nature of the communications, and they say that their investigation is currently ongoing. I'm Brian Berner.
9: Motorists are advised about bridge work taking place Tuesday on the Sagamore Bridge. The Army Corps of Engineers says that between 9 a.m. and 3 p.m., traffic on the bridge will be reduced to one lane in each direction as crews perform maintenance work. The sidewalk will remain open. The Red Sox defeated the Royals 4-1 Sunday. They're on the road against the Texas Rangers Tuesday, 8.05 p.m. first pitch. I'm Tori Gates, News Radio 95, WXTK.
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16: Traffic slows on Route 6 westbound between Route 137 and Route 124. Things at the Bourne Rotary are still congested, especially on Route 28 northbound as you approach the Rotary. With your Cape Cod traffic, I'm Lexi Mack, and I've got your back.
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19: 1 degree outside, Weather Network meteorologist Danielle Noyce here. Clear and cool tonight. Lows around 55. A little feel fall in the air. Sunshine, a few clouds tomorrow. Highs in the upper 60s. Northeast wind 5 to 15 miles per hour. Wednesday looks beautiful. Mainly sunny skies. Highs in the lower 70s. And a south-southwest wind 5 to 10 miles per hour. For the only forecast you need to know, download our free 1 degree outside weather app in the App Store and Google Play.

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3: 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Here's a quick one from James Talafrico. This is a lie. Cut 10.
6: The thing about fundraising is you got to look at where the money is coming from. You know, I don't take a dime from corporate PACs. I never have, never will. All of my money comes from hardworking Texans who are giving $5, $10, $15 at a time.
3: He said this in Hollywood while he was on the Jimmy Kimmel Show. It's hitting up all the beautiful people in La La Land. All of my money comes from hardworking Texans. That's why I'm here in Hollywood. Yeah, we know. And he has a lot of girlfriends. You know, here's another thing. Everything is that the Democrats do is so hypocritical. He is bragging against all evidence that he has a lot of girlfriends, Talafrico. Yeah, what's one of the knocks against his opponent, Paxton? He has too many girlfriends. So which is it? Does Talafrico get to have as many girlfriends as he wants or claims to have? He claims to have them, like Obama claimed to have a composite girlfriend. Or is it a bad thing for Paxton to have girlfriends, but a good thing for Talafrico? Asking for a friend. A fiend. Asking for a fiend. Time now for the chump line.

0: AI is an existential threat. Don't you know there's an election coming up?
1: Exactly. Very well put.
2: Lovey, did you hear that deplorable Ginger's car was at the Tunnel to Towers 5K over the weekend? I remember running that race when I needed a campaign in that awful neighborhood the hoi polloi called Southie. I ran it every 6 years, though I can't remember which years. But nevertheless, I can't remember the time.
1: Yeah, that's what Billy Bulger used to say about Kerry. He's only Irish every sixth year. Yeah, he only comes back to the state every sixth year. Kind of like Mr. Frosty, Ed Markey. 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
3: Female Lindsay Clancy jurors are mostly peaceful.
1: Yes, they are. So AI is mostly peaceful, too. How is AI going to kill everybody? How many human beings are there on Earth? About 8 billion? AI, how? Could Hal in 2001 kill 8 billion people? I don't think he could. Maybe this is an upgraded Hal.
4: Give the Mass State Police a break, Howie. They are there to serve and to be served. They're only drinking the booze. The potheads aren't.
1: Yeah. A study came out today that they've sold $10 billion worth of weed in Massachusetts since it was legalized. $10 billion. And, you know, the state police are there to protect and serve and be overserved.
5: Clearly no one wanted him there. He still showed up. He didn't care. Instead of buckling, Zohran was chuckling as his true feelings were laid bare.
1: Yeah. Yeah. I don't think he really hides it all that well, does he? And his blushing bride doesn't even bother to try in the least.
6: Yeah, I was just wondering if anybody had any interest in starting a $3 million GoFundMe account for a nice law-abiding guy like myself. Thanks.
1: The answer is no. You're on your own, pal. And get another job because your tax dollars go to support everybody who's wearing pink at the courthouse.
7: Did you see the reaction of Gayle King when she found out the holdout juror was a black man? How dare a black man not think it's okay to murder your children?
1: I know. I it's one of the gravest sins in the Democrat plantation. You know, going off script. You're not allowed to do that under any circumstances. Just ask, Clarence Thomas, for instance.
8: And now C-SPAN 2 returns to the town hall with Elizabeth Warren.
9: Senator Warren, what do you think of Muslim migrant Mayor Mamdani, who laughs as they read the names of the victims of 9/11?
10: That's my kind of man.
1: Yes, he is. Yes, he is. And AOC was laughing it up, too. Did I read, or was that a joke on the text line saying that AOC claimed that was she was a victim of AI?
11: I think that was a joke. I haven't seen anything about that.
1: But it's believable. That's why it works as a joke.
12: Representative Hank Johnson is afraid that AI is going to tip over the island of Guam.
1: Thank God have we lost Hank Johnson? I know we lost Al Green. Is Hank Johnson gone too? And Jasmine Crockett is gone. And the woman in Boynton Beach, Florida, the Haitian who stole the $5 million allegedly in COVID relief money to get elected. So many stellar tribunes of the Congressional Black Caucus have been snuffed out politically this year. Is he gone?
11: He's not gone.
1: Not gone.
11: He's in Georgia, so they didn't do any redistricting.
1: Thank God. He and Maxine Waters will have to carry the torch.
13: Even the ghost of Ted Kennedy is happy with Trump lifting the tariff on Irish whiskey.
1: Yeah, who? He said everyone's been complaining about it. I don't think that there are a lot of Irish whiskey drinkers at Mar-a-Lago. I could be wrong, but I don't think so.
14: 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Thank you for calling Howie Carr, you chump.
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9: America's diner chain looking to turn the page. Denny's, which has recently made headlines for restaurant closures, is now rolling out a comeback strategy that includes a revamped menu, restaurant renovations, and new locations. Company leaders say the goal is to modernize the brand while keeping the classic diner experience customers expect. The effort comes as the restaurant industry as a whole continues to battle changing consumer habits and rising costs. Denny's is betting a fresh look and new offerings could help bring more customers to the table. As his visit to Ireland wrapped up, President Trump says he's removing tariffs on Irish whiskey. He made the announcement Sunday during the trophy presentation of the Irish Open. The president also marked his trip by meeting with Ireland's prime minister. During that meeting, the president said the two countries have a fantastic relationship, adding it's one that is very profitable for Ireland. He went on to say that he would love to see a united Ireland and thinks it's going to happen eventually. Trump's presence did spark weekend protests in Dublin and other cities. The governor of New York says New Yorkers should be keeping an eye on their mailboxes.

0: 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Jared, what's the poll question? What are the results thus far?
1: Today's poll question, which you can vote in at HowieCarshow.com, is what is the scariest media-hyped, quote-unquote, existential threat to humanity in recent years? Y2K, AI, COVID, net neutrality, climate change, or Donald Trump?
0: Donald Trump.
1: Donald Trump is at 23%. That is running in third place, 25% for climate change. Second place, first place goes to COVID at 31%.
0: I'm really surprised Donald Trump isn't running away with it because he caused all of these things.
1: Right?
0: Including the killer bees and acid rain and monkeypox, population explosion, everything. Murder hornets. You know, it doesn't end, does it? Ebola, the Epstein files, et cetera, et cetera. Apparently they're up on the... up on the bridges over the 128 and those highways today with the saying release the Epstein files.

0: I mean, that is so yesterday, isn't it? I mean, and again, I mean, how does that stand up to even a Moonbat scrutiny? They had Biden had the Epstein files for 4 years, and he couldn't find anything about Donald Trump. I mean, we know they were incompetent. They were evil. But were they that incompetent that they couldn't find anything out of all those millions of documents? Not a single thing on Donald Trump? 844-500-4242. 844-500-4242. Ayanna Pressley, you know, she's the squad member. She said that there was a rash of lynchings going on. That was before Jarquez Ratliff was arrested for the murder of the woman in the black woman in Jackson, Mississippi. But she's always good. She's a racial arsonist of the first order. And so she's married to an ex-con, a jailbird who did 10 years for drug trafficking. And now he is an empowerment consultant. That is indeed his job. He is an empowerment consultant. He makes millions of dollars empowering consulting. Or consulting empowerment. And now he's part of a $2 billion contract to rebuild the Springfield courthouse. Because that's who you want building a courthouse worth billions of dollars. A jailbird, a drug dealer, an empowerment consultant. So John Gately, he posted this on X. He was trying to ask her questions about her jailbird husband's $2 billion courthouse bid, which he was handed by Mara Healy after a nationwide search. Cut 9.
1: Regarding the courthouse, can you contribute or tell us what Mr. Harris contributed to the courthouse bid? Do you happen to know where we can reach Mr. Harris at all?
2: Get on mic right here.
1: All of his businesses track back to your house on Blake Street. Should we go to Blake Street to find Mr. Harris?
2: So you can reach out to me for any other information. We're here for a community event.
1: Should we go to Blake Street to find Mr. Harris?
3: Excuse me, I'm with these young people right now.
1: Okay.
3: I'm going to ask you to just give us some space.
1: Sure, we were asking about the courthouse bid.
3: I want to honor these great patriots.
1: Could you,
3: right now,
1: 2 seconds, just tell us what Mr. Harris contributed to the courthouse?
2: We're here for a community event, sir. We're going to let this up. It's here for a community event. You can take my card, sir. This is not the time.
1: Oh, this is the time, but I'll take your card.
2: Thank you.
0: Got to keep hitting her on that courthouse. It may even be dirtier than Plaza Gate last year when they tried to give those Turnpike service plaza contracts to an out of country, out of hemisphere company over the company from Boston. 844-500-4242. One another great story. Now, this is even in the Globe. Massachusetts gas customers have spent billions on this program. Did it make them safer? And you're saying, which one of the 9 surcharges on my electric bill from Eversource or National Grid are they talking about? Well, this is a program incentivizing, that means they're paying utilities to replace old leaky pipes in the name of safety and reducing greenhouse gas emissions. But with energy bills skyrocketing, state legislators are finally considering scaling back or outright eliminating the program, which the state Senate estimates could save consumers more than $1 billion on their gas bills. More than $1 billion. And it hasn't done any good because many of the places that have been allegedly upgrading the pipes have had explosions. Indeed, the report concludes, states like Massachusetts that have aggressively pursued these projects have had more incidents than those that didn't, suggesting that digging up old pipes is perhaps a greater source of risk than leaving them untouched. Yeah, but there's so much money for the corrupt police unions on detail work, right? That's the key. It's just coming out of the pockets of people who work for a living. David, you're next with Howie Carr. Go ahead, David.
4: Howie, you know, the Democrats are always screaming racism, racism, racism, AOC. And here we are, we have that black juror, and the Democrats in Massachusetts see how they're abusing him and going after him and exposing him. Even, you know, I'm kind of upset at Turtle Boy. He should be in trouble. He should, because that he broke a court order exposing the guy's name, Howie. And I think it's he should be held accountable. And all the people held accountable that exposed that guy, because it's affecting the juror system. It's stopping people
0: from joining
4: the juries.
0: It is. He just forwarded. I'm not defending Turtle Boy, but he didn't initially reveal it. He hasn't done really a lot of reporting in the last year, you know. He's just been kind of just reacting to stuff. He hasn't done much. He just picked it up from somebody else.
4: No, I know, but it's still just endangering someone's life. Bottom line is, Howie, mental illness is not a free pass for Lindsey Clancy or anyone else to kill somebody.
0: Or Matthew Farwell or anybody. Just anybody, you know?
4: Exactly. And all those women in pink out there, Howie, I suspect that most of them probably had an abortion. They experienced the guilt of killing their own child, and that's why they're out there. That's a whole code pink type group, and they're justifying their guilt. It almost seems like, Howie, that juror, the female juror, was talking about they had a discussion, they knew they were going to have an impact that they on the society. They were almost like they had an agenda in the jury. It's almost like the jury should be nullified because they had plans beyond just dealing with Nancy, yeah. Lindsey Clancy. Seemed like they were conspiring to a certain degree, but either way, those women in pink outside that courthouse are trying to justify their own guilt, in my opinion.
0: Hey, Tim Cruz, the DA, has got a real problem. I mean, he wants some justice for the three dead kids, but how are you going to get it in this atmosphere? This is like the Salem witch trials. I'm Howie Carr.
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8: I'm Tori Gates with this WXTK News update. A Cape Cod resident was one of three people killed in a weekend motorcycle accident in New Hampshire over the weekend. This occurred on Route 3 in Laconia at around 11 p.m. Police Chief Matthew Kenfield confirmed two bikes traveling in the opposite direction collided, with at least one of the bikes catching fire. Cameron Mosher, 28, of Dennis, was killed, along with 33-year-old Janine Farishetian of Laconia and Miles Collette, 32, of Guilford. A fourth victim, a woman, has been hospitalized. The investigation is ongoing. A Sandwich police officer faces OUI charges after a weekend incident. Here's John Bayback.
9: Officer Matthew Cotter is on leave.
10: Negative. It's going to be an off-duty police officer.
9: Cotter is being accused of driving through bushes and hitting a parked vehicle. Officials say Cotter's relative also arrived on the scene and became verbally and physically abusive toward him. The relative is expected to be arraigned tomorrow. In the newsroom, I'm John Bayback.
8: The Red Sox on the road against the Rangers Tuesday to start a series in the NFL. The Patriots' home opener is Sunday when they play host to the Pittsburgh Steelers, 1 p.m. kickoff. I'm Tori Gates, News Radio 95 WXTK.
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0: The Republican candidate for governor in Wisconsin is Tom Tiffany. And the Democrat is not, incumbent is not running for re-election. They threw in this replacement candidate for Hong, the crazy Korean woman. And so he was traveling in a small aircraft this weekend, and in the early morning hours, in the dark, the plane lost power and it had to make an emergency landing on a lake, and he and the pilot were able to exit the aircraft and swim to safety. I mean, I would say probably in most cases like that, the people are killed. I don't know what the actual numbers are, but it's pretty amazing. As the here's his tweet. After landing, we called 911. As the plane began to submerge, we exited the aircraft and swam to a shallow area where we waited until emergency responders reached us by boat. Thankfully, both the pilot and I sustained only minor injuries. God was watching over us tonight. And I am incredibly grateful to be here in the hospital with my wife, Chris, by my side. He's okay. An experience like this reminds you just how precious life is. Would you care to guess what the tweet that they wrote in the Milwaukee Journal Sentinel? A rag of a paper. A rag's rag of a paper. The reporter, Hope Carnop, said that the lake was only 30 feet deep. Only 30 feet deep. Number one, you know, people drown in very shallow bodies of water. And number two, they hit the water at a very high rate of speed because they were in the air. But it was only 30 feet deep. As the reporter for Town Hall said, lady, hitting any water at that speed is like smashing into concrete, and it can be fatal. And what is this take, that it's okay that a GOP candidate for governor was forced to make a water landing? And she had to delete it, of course, but the internet is forever. It's only 30 feet deep. Who could drown in 30 feet of water, especially when your plane has just crashed into the water?
19: Yeah, so on X, Hope Carnop was responding to some criticism of the characterization, and somebody said, why would you say only? And her response was, to explain the gravity of the situation. Doesn't seem like much to me.
0: Have you ever read any stories about people drowning? How many pools are 30 feet deep in backyards? And people are drowning in those pools by the thousands every year.
19: Come on, Howie. Most people are 25 feet on average. So it's basically waiting at that point.
0: 30 feet doesn't seem very... Okay.
19: Only a small plane crashing into the water.
0: And it wasn't like it was 5 miles up in the air, you know? It was only a few thousand feet in the air before it crashed in the dark. 844-500-4242. Lisa, you're next with Howie Carr. Go ahead, Lisa.
20: Hi, Howie. How are you?
0: Hi, good.
20: Good. Don't know how to follow that because I was going to go with my original call talking about the Clancy trial. And I just wanted to share my story. I suffered from postpartum diagnosed psychosis. I was 19 years old, got pregnant, had my daughter at age 20. And I was with a man who I thought was going to be my husband. We were going to be together forever. You know, happy fairy tale dream. And he ended up having affairs on me. And long story short, I knew what was going on. And when I was in the hospital with my daughter, keep in mind, I must back this up. My dad died 1 year to the day prior to my daughter's birth. And so I was in the hospital. And I just remember having this feeling like, I don't know what I'm doing here. I didn't want to hold my baby. I didn't want to touch her at all. It was so devastating to me because at that point in my life, at that age, I felt like there was two people inside of my brain. One was, I love my baby. The other one was, I'm running out of this hospital. I don't want to be a mother. I don't want to touch this child. So fast forward, I ended up taking care of her, but I couldn't sleep. I couldn't eat. Now, when I got pregnant for her, I was a heavy woman. As a teenager, I was a heavy woman. I weighed 165 pounds.
0: Yeah. Well, I mean, what's the point, Lisa?
20: My point is, I weighed 196. When I gave birth to her, I went through postpartum so bad that I dropped down to 126 pounds, and I had anxiety attacks to where I couldn't hold my daughter. So I would beg my mother, please take her, change her diaper.
0: But you didn't. But Lisa, the point is, you didn't kill your daughter, though, did you?
20: No. The point is I felt like I could have. I felt like I could have, but I had panic attacks. So
0: right. But I mean, don't most people at some point want to kill somebody? Watch it. 844-500-4242. Nick, you're next with Howie Carr. Go ahead, Nick.
21: How you doing, Howie? Over the weekend. Oh, by the way, real quick, Mary Jo Kopechne would argue with the depth of the water. She drowned in 6 to 8 feet of water. Obama's chef died in 8 feet of water. So
0: I thought that this was one of these things where, you know, like my grandson, you know, he's almost five. He knows that he could get into trouble in a pool. I mean, doesn't every kid learn that at about the age of three? This woman's a reporter. I mean, give me a break.
21: Howie, why I'm calling is this. Okay, just very recently, with very little sound fear, the Houthis in Iraq attacked a Saudi pipeline.
0: Yes.
21: This will not be the first time.
0: Well, no, they weren't Houthis. They weren't the Houthis. The Houthis are on the other side of the pipeline. This drone came in from Iraq. It's the right, it's the militias. It's the militias.
21: At any rate, okay, Iraq, 4,400 people lost, dead, and many casualties, $2 to $4 trillion. And then Bush, by the way, should never be complimented for what happened in Iraq, because we walked out the back door and Iran runs Iraq to this day.
0: Well, they run that. They run part of it anyway. They run that part. They certainly run that part of it, and then they wrecked this pipeline, and it's gonna take weeks to repair it. They hit one of these pipelines that they built to the Red Sea, which was to make up for the Iranian pirates in the Persian Gulf, and then they used drones to hit one of the pumping stations, and they knocked it out, and it's going to take weeks to put it back online, and it's 5% of the oil. You're right. It's Nick, I can't believe it's getting so little publicity, so little news value. You know, I mean, I look every day on the Mideast news feeds. It's big news over there, but it's not, the mainstream media doesn't seem to want to pick it up. But it's so the Saudis were going to go in and bomb these Iranian paid for militias, Arab militias, and the Iraqis said, oh, we'll fire the guy, the defense minister or whoever was in charge of policing it. This guy has caused, like, you know, this bomb, this drone is going to cost us billions of dollars in increased oil prices, and the only thing the Iraqis do is fire the guy. I mean, it's so screwed up. And then did you see the Saudis have supposedly been financing and paying to build the Yemeni army back to fight the Houthis. And so then it turned out the Houthis went in and they took over all the couple of cities, big important cities, well, they're important, they're not big, on the Red Sea. And you know what it turned out? 80% of the soldiers on the Yemeni army rolls were ghost soldiers. They didn't exist. They were just giving it was like food stamps for Haitians. They were just cashing the checks, but there was nobody there. And so then they went in. They thought they had 10,000 soldiers defending these towns, and they ended up with 2,000 towns, and they just got overrun. What a mess! What a mess this is! And then they wanted the Saudis wanted America to go in and bomb the Houthis, and President Trump said last week on the eve of 9/11, no, I don't think we're going to bail you out on this one, Saudis. Go see the Israelis, see if they want to help you out. It's such a mess. 844-500-4242, 844-500-4242. 863 says $2 billion to build a courthouse. That's BS. You could build a small country for $2 billion. Get the names of those connected and how many companies competed for the bid. Two of the companies that competed for the bid are suing. And of course, the Attorney General, the very ethical Attorney General, Andrea Joy Campbell, is representing the state, saying it was totally on the level to give it to Andrea Campbell's, to Ayanna Pressley's husband. Just coincidentally, Ayanna Pressley and Andrea Campbell served on the Boston City Council together, and now the Attorney General is protecting the congressman's jailbird husband as he looks to a massive payday of tens of millions of dollars. David, you're next with Howie Carr. Go ahead, David.
1: Good afternoon, Howie. Don't forget, Whitney Houston died in a bathtub.
0: Plenty of people have died in bathtubs, David.
1: Right? I mean, you talk about water and being how deep it is. I mean, does it matter?
0: No, it doesn't. That's the whole point. You'd have to be a fool. I mean, I don't care how much he hates Republicans and Tom Tiffany. You have to be a fool to say it's only 30 feet deep.
1: Correct. Right.
0: Thanks. Correct.
1: That's my point.
0: Thanks for the call, David. 844-500-4242. They're offended by hatred. And they make themselves look like fools because that's what they are. For 20 years, Preborn has stood in the gap between fear and hope. And this year alone, God has used Preborn to save nearly 60,000 babies from abortion. Since Roe v. Wade was overturned, the abortion industry hasn't slowed down. It has adapted. Women now face this decision faster, more privately, and more alone than ever. But every day, inside a Preborn Network clinic, a woman sees her baby on an ultrasound and hears a heartbeat for the first time. And everything changes. The chance for new life skyrockets. And this year, that moment has led to thousands of commitments to Christ, proof that Preborn isn't just saving babies, it's saving souls. 20 years in, we still believe we were made for this moment. Will you help us meet the next woman before it's too late? Right now, another mother needs that moment. You can give it to her. Just $28 helps provide one life-saving ultrasound. $140 helps rescue five babies. All gifts are tax-deductible. 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
0: We're going to put out on Instagram, if we haven't already done so, the video of the from the Hyannis News of the woman going crazy on Robert Bastille from the Hyannis News after her friend or whatever is the cop, welcome back Cotter, of the Sandwich Police Department is arrested for lugged for driving under in an unregistered car.
4: Hey yo, it's a Cotter.
0: So you can check that out. It's we tweeted it out in addition to Instagram and TikTok, and you can and on Twitter, excuse me, X. You can also see the story of the guy behind Reddington at the press conference. He spent 3 years in jail before they dropped the murder charges against him. He was accused originally of killing, dismembering, and incinerating a cholo drug dealer from Framingham. It's all there at HowieCarrShow.com or Instagram. You can find the sandwich story on Instagram or TikTok. 844-500-4242. Couple of illegal alien stories to wrap up the evening with. Cut 17.
5: Now being held here in Calcasieu Parish on immigration detainers after Lake Charles police responded to a report of shots fired. Officers say they arrived at a manufactured home on Smith Road where several people were inside and wouldn't come out. Because of a language barrier, Border Patrol was called to help communicate. Eventually, five people came out and were detained. Inside, police say they found a .40 caliber gun and seven shell casings. All five are now in the Calcasieu Parish Correctional Center on immigration detainers.
0: Who are we to interfere with their quaint third world customs? Cut 16.
6: New Braunfels police say a truck and a car collided, killing the New Braunfels man behind the wheel of the sedan. But a three-year-old child, also in the car, survived.
8: According to his parents, Alejandro Nunez had just picked up his daughter and left his father's house.
9: Literally like 20 minutes after I was outside with my other son, we heard ambulances. Something like told me, come over here to the accident. And I came over here and sure enough, it was him.
10: You know, he saw it was my son's car and then he called me and he just told me, Alex is gone. I was like, no, this is not right. No.
8: New Braunfels police say the driver of the truck, Rafael Alejandro Araguin Ramirez, appeared to be intoxicated. He was arrested and charged with intoxication manslaughter and aggravated assault with a deadly weapon. His passenger was also arrested and faced different charges. His parents say they're grateful to police that an arrest has been made, but it doesn't bring them comfort because they say their loss was preventable.
0: Face different charges. I wonder what kind of different charges they faced. Could it be immigration charges, perhaps? That's in Texas. The illegal alien was on his way drunk to get a Talafrico ballot to vote in the vote absentee in the upcoming elections. 844-500-4242. Remember Gretchen Whitmer, the governor of Michigan, and the fake kidnapping plot with the guys who were bums, and there were four bums, and they were recruited by 12 FBI agents. It was another way to throw the 2020 election. Now they're trying a smaller gag in Ohio. They arrested this guy for allegedly a lunging at the Democrat candidate Amy Acton, whose initials are AA. And the Cleveland Plain Dealer, the local rag there, is very angry that the Republican district attorney is saying that there was no such incident. They're angry. I'm Howie Carr. 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
12: It a conspiracy. I'm Lisa Lucera, Fox News. As tech leaders call for new regulations, President Trump is dismissing worries about artificial intelligence.
19: A strong and smart president is the only control or guardrails AI needs, President Trump says, pushing back on calls for slowing down the development of the technology. In a social media post, the president says there is a sick conspiracy going on against AI and data centers, and the only one happy about it is China. Aboard Air Force One, President Trump says he is not downplaying AI's risk.
20: You know, it's going to be more good than bad, but by a lot.
19: Leading tech firms are endorsing more government regulation and rules and warning AI is beginning to advance beyond human control.
12: Fox's Jared Halpern at the White House. Senate Democratic leader Chuck Schumer calling on the White House to brief lawmakers on what he calls unchecked development.
21: Congress cannot afford to turn a blind eye to AI.
12: House Speaker Mike Johnson urged CEOs to discuss AI legislation with Congress. Senator Mitch McConnell returned to the Senate for the first time in months. The Kentucky Republican arrived on the Senate floor in a wheelchair and was greeted by Ohio Republican Bernie Moreno.
28: Senator Mitch McConnell's last vote in the Senate was in mid-June, after which his office announced he'd been hospitalized following a fall. He later developed pneumonia. In mid-July, he released a statement saying he'd left the hospital and was at a rehabilitation facility. August 6th, his office issued a new update stating he'd been released from the rehab center and was recovering at home.
12: Fox's Jessica Rosenthal, before he appeared on the floor, he issued a statement reading in part, "I'm still not quite back to 100%, but I've assured Leader Thune that as I continue with physical therapy on the advice of my doctors, I will also do my best to be present for tough votes when our conference needs me." McConnell has since returned home. 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
23: I'm Tori Gates with this WXTK News Update. A basement fire in Falmouth this morning. Officials were called to a stretch of Fells Road before noon due to reports of smoke in a basement. No injuries were reported. Cause of the fire is not yet known. An instructional assistant and coach at Monomoy Regional Middle School has been fired after allegedly having inappropriate communications with students. Brian Berner has details.
24: The school districts say that they were notified about the alleged communications last Tuesday, and the employee was removed from their duties pending an investigation. Harwich and Chatham police say that as of Friday, the employee is no longer with the school system. According to officials, there is no further information about the nature of the communications, and they say that their investigation is currently ongoing. I'm Brian Berner.
23: Motorists are advised about bridge work taking place Tuesday on the Sagamore Bridge. The Army Corps of Engineers says that between 9 a.m. and 3 p.m., traffic on the bridge will be reduced to one lane in each direction as crews perform maintenance work. The sidewalk will remain open. The Red Sox defeated the Royals 4-1 Sunday. They're on the road against the Texas Rangers Tuesday, 8.05 p.m. first pitch. I'm Tori Gates, News Radio 95, WXTK.
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26: It's a lovely evening on the Cape tonight. The Sagamore Bridge and the Bourne Bridge are wide open. The Bourne Rotary is moving right along. Route 6 is free and clear, and it's an easy ride on the Scenic Highway and the Mid-Cape Highway. With your Cape Cod traffic, I'm Lexi Mack, and I've got your back.
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30: 1 degree outside, Weather Network meteorologist Danielle Noyce here. Clear and cool tonight. Lows around 55. A little feel of fall in the air. Sunshine, a few clouds tomorrow. Highs in the upper 60s. Northeast wind 5 to 15 miles per hour. Wednesday looks beautiful. Mainly sunny skies. Highs in the lower 70s. And a south-southwest wind 5 to 10 miles per hour. For the only forecast you need to know, download our free 1 degree outside weather app in the App Store and Google Play.
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0: That we're going to get into on the other side, and the fact that he uses God so often is getting bizarre. Hassan Piker, Democratic Socialists of America, they're gathering in Chicago. Hassan Piker, that would be Abdul El-Sayed's BFF, double insisting as a God-given and constitutionally protected right to proclaim hatred for America. One of his lengthy shows, Piker responded, according to FoxNews.com, to an attack against El-Sayed, based on his connection to Piker. Bro, I hate this country, dude. I hate America, said in clips on the ad. Oh, God, I effing hate America so much. Okay, he does have a right to say anything he wants, as his viewers do, that he reads up for, as well.
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30: I'm Tori Gates with this WXTK news update. A Cape Cod resident was one of three people killed in a weekend motorcycle accident in New Hampshire over the weekend. This occurred on Route 3 in Laconia at around 11 p.m. Police Chief Matthew Kenfield confirmed two bikes traveling in the opposite direction collided, with at least one of the bikes catching fire. Cameron Mosher, 28, of Dennis, was killed, along with 33-year-old Janine Farishetian of Laconia and Miles Collette, 32, of Guilford. A fourth victim, a woman, has been hospitalized. The investigation is ongoing. A Sandwich police officer faces OUI charges after a weekend incident. Here's John Bayback.
31: Officer Matthew Cotter is on leave.
1: Negative. It's going to be an off-duty police officer.
2: Cotter is being accused of driving through bushes and hitting a parked vehicle. Officials say Cotter's relative also arrived on the scene and became verbally and physically abusive toward him. The relative is expected to be arraigned tomorrow. In the newsroom, I'm John Babak.
30: The Red Sox on the road against the Rangers Tuesday to start a series in the NFL. The Patriots' home opener is Sunday when they play host to the Pittsburgh Steelers, 1 p.m. kickoff. I'm Torrey Gates, News Radio 95 WXTK.
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